0: Hi, this is Kinshasa, and I am back after being gone from a couple of months. I had a hip surgery, and the surgeon was great, and the surgery went well. My biggest concern, and I think what I want to share with you, and the thing that's most important is not only whatever procedure that you're going to get done, but the pre and post surgical experience. I was only in the hospital for 24 hours, but during that time, a lot of incompetence, a lot of not listening on the part of nurses. Things would have gone really differently for me had it not been for my family and loved ones being there with me, demanding the care that I needed. Unfortunately, listening was not a great part of what was going on with the nursing staff. And I think what I want to communicate to you is that if you need to go into the hospital for any reason, make sure that somebody who is fearless and that loves you speaks up for you while you can't speak for yourself. They need to observe everything that's going on, ask lots of questions. There's no reason that your loved ones can't spend the night with you if you need that to happen. Certainly my own experience is that one of the most important times of making sure that your back is covered is throughout the night, all day long. Make sure that you're asking questions. Make sure that you're getting the care that you need and that the nursing staff is coming in a timely basis. Do not allow anyone to bully you into anything. If it doesn't feel right, it's not right. Keep on asking questions. Make sure that you're getting the care that you deserve. And people that you love are the ones who can make that happen. With that said, I am a strong believer in food being our medicine. And so I'm going to play David Sandoval talking about greens for life and the importance and healing power of greens and fresh food in our lives.
1: My food philosophy is actually based upon information that I've gathered over 3 decades of research, and it is really quite simple. That you need to eat less, and what you eat needs to have more. In other words, you want to have fewer calories and more antioxidants and more nutrients that come from plants. It's a concept of phytochemistry. It's a concept of foodology, where we actually use our food to control our destiny. We use our food to exercise our cells, to clarify our mind, and to strengthen our body. Food shouldn't be consumed for taste. It shouldn't be consumed for convenience. And although it should be part of our celebration, what greater celebration of life than to increase the strength of our immune system, to increase the strength of our body, because that will lead to a longer life. So my belief is that food is the reason why we are alive today, and it will be the reason why we will be alive tomorrow, or the reason why we might not. My food philosophy is the marriage of a 2,500-year-old tradition called naturopathy and a modern tradition called phytochemistry. Naturopathy is the belief that your body could completely heal itself if it's given the proper tools. And the proper tools are always a combination of good food, herbs, and exercise. Phytochemistry is the modern scientific practice of finding the blocking, suppressing, and repairing agents that each plant has within itself and using those to heal the body. The ancient art of naturopathy combined with the modern science of phytochemistry is practiced in a way that has never been possible before in history. Come on with me today, and I'm going to take you on a journey that will lead you to a long life free from disease. Early man learned to survive based on observation. They would observe the animals and see that if an animal consumed a food, then that food is most likely safe to consume. If animals avoided certain plants, those plants probably contained substances that would harm them. The observation and the utilization of the plants around them for survival was something that was very important to ancient cultures. We have incorporated the knowledge of those ancient cultures combined with research from modern science to validate the incredible impact that food could have on your body. Food can and does cause disease when we eat the wrong foods. Food can and will prevent disease when we choose the right foods. The question is, will you live consciously? Will you be aware that you are what you eat? And will you begin to make better decisions so that you can control your destiny and achieve the long life that you desire? Survival of the fittest. What exactly does that mean? That means that every plant that exists today is only living because its ancestors developed a tremendous defense system for survival. These are called blocking, suppressing, and repairing agents, and they've helped every plant on Earth deal with their environment and the stresses they encounter in that environment. Plants don't use clothes, they don't live in homes, and they don't take medicine. Everything they need to survive must be contained within their roots, their stems, their leaves, or their fruit. As human beings, we could learn to consume those roots, those stems, those leaves, and that fruit for our own benefit. If the plant could survive a certain stress, then that plant could help our body survive certain types of stress. This is the food philosophy that we practice, and it's been supported by science. My food philosophy is part of my overall life philosophy, a holistic philosophy that believes that the body, the mind, and the spirit must all be healthy, must be working in concert for us to get the most out of this amazing gift that we call life. So in addition to the nutritional programs I'm going to share with you, I also want to encourage you to exercise on a daily basis and to use the Tibetan rites and my core workout routine to strengthen your body's musculature, to increase your circulation and your flexibility. When you combine this with eating proper food, the results could be amazing. The compounded impact of addressing the body, the mind, and the spirit through meditation, exercise, and nutrition is something that is unprecedented in its ability to inspire energy and life force, that chi, the prana, that je ne sais quoi that we all desire. My food philosophy is based on an appreciation for life, on an appreciation for all the gifts that we've been given, and a desire not to waste this beautiful, amazing opportunity to experience love and joy and happiness. You know, I offer a wide variety of superfood options in the form of supplements. However, it's very important that we eat proper food throughout the day. And I think that means we need to keep our refrigerator stocked with fresh, healthy produce in the form of fruits and vegetables so that we could easily access it when you're feeling hungry. You open the door, you reach in, and you grab something. You know, families always ask me, how could I impact the lives of my children with food? And the secret is to keep your shelves and your refrigerator stocked with delicious tasting and nutritious foods. For example, the way that you slice an orange or an apple could make it a friendly finger food for your children with a delicious taste. But imagine you hand a six-year-old child an apple that they need to bite through the skin. The first thing they taste is the bitter skin, and that's the impression they get of an apple. But if you slice that apple into small bite-sized pieces. Your child is going to taste the sweet inner part of the apple first. They're going to be able to take a small bite that's manageable for them, and their memory of the apple is going to be a positive one. You could make this happen with carrots, oranges, apples, bananas, almost any healthy food. Just make it friendly for the person who's going to eat it, and their memory of that food will be a positive one. And in the future, when they think to themselves, what am I going to eat? They're going to reach for the healthy alternative instead of the snack that just might be killing them. You know, I think the secret to getting people to really dramatically changing their lives is to ask them not to change too much. And what I mean by that is if you take and ask people, what are your favorite foods? What do you eat often? What are the foods that make you happy? And then we'll take those foods and we'll change the recipe. We'll actually teach them to make the exact same foods with healthier ingredients, to substitute an ingredient that may actually be leading to disease with one that could actually make you healthier, lower cholesterol, or protect your heart or your brain. You see, a food is nothing more than the sum of its parts, just as we are nothing more than the sum of the foods we eat. If we prepare healthier meals, then we will eat healthier food. If we eat healthier food, we'll be healthier humans. And once that happens, then everybody's happy.

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1: 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Electronic musicians Jeremiah Chu and Josh Johnson are bandmates in the experimental quintet, SML. But this show celebrates the releases of their respective solo albums. Chu debuts his album Edge Conditions, a techno-jazz exploration of ambient textures, boundaries, and electronic deviations. Josh Johnson unveils his new album, Animative, an electro-acoustic album that blends jazz improvisation with electronic minimalism. More information about Jeremiah Chu and Josh Johnson's dual album release show is available at thecedar.org.
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3: I think the secret to eating healthy is to simply realize that you're going to eat several times each day. Be aware of that, anticipate it, and prepare for it. In most of our lives, we wait till we get hungry, and then we seek out the food that will nourish us. In my life, I seek out the food that will nourish me, knowing that eventually I'll be hungry. And so by keeping those foods around with you, by keeping a snack sack, that means whether it be in your desk at work or maybe in your purse, maybe in your car, you must keep finger foods, foods that you could grab instantly the minute that you're hungry that will satisfy you and will satisfy you in a way that also nourishes your body. Remember that when you're hungry, the first thing you eat, you create a memory that says that food is good and it nourishes me. And if the first thing you reach for when you're hungry is a food that is actually unhealthy, you'll create a mindset that unhealthy foods are what you desire. However, if you keep healthy foods at your fingertips, when you're hungry, that's what you'll eat. And then your brain will associate healthy food with satisfying your hunger. And that is how you change your own life. Because in the future, when you're hungry, your brain's gonna think apples, bananas, maybe some grapes, maybe a handful of almonds. But regardless of what you choose, make sure that the food you eat when you're hungriest is the food that will nourish your body the most. And you'll start to make that connection between your brain and your body. And that's the most important connection that you could make. My food philosophy is based on the concept of good, better, and best. We're all on a journey, and it doesn't happen overnight. All we have to do is make better food choices. Every time that we decide to put something in our mouth, we have to ask ourselves, can I make a better choice? Many people I know drink diet sodas, and the first step I ask them is to stop drinking the diet soda with the artificial sweetener and drink a regular soda. Even though it has sugar, your body might know what to do with the sugar better than it knows what to do with the artificial sweetener. And once you've made that transition, I might ask you to switch to a non-carbonated beverage. Perhaps it still has many of the same ingredients as the soda, but without the carbonation, it now does not hurt your body as much. You might transition from that non-carbonated sweet beverage to a green tea. Perhaps you'll transition to water. Perhaps you'll transition to a flavored water. But ultimately, you will find yourself having a healthier alternative each and every time that you choose a food to eat. This progression will take you 5 or even 10 steps, but each step of the way, you'll be going from not healthy to good, from good to better, from better to best. And this is a journey that may take weeks, it may take months, it may take years. But so long as you live consciously, so long as you're aware that you are what you eat, and every time you make a food choice, every time you put something into your mouth, you have to ask yourself, is this going to make me stronger, or is it going to make me weaker, Once you realize that every single choice you make will have an impact on your body, you'll start to make better choices. And those better choices add up. The same way that eating bad food has an accumulative effect on your body that leads to obesity, disease, and a lack of energy, the same thing is true once you start to make better choices. Good foods and those good decisions also add up, and that leads to weight loss, increased energy, an overall feeling of well-being, and ultimately, our goal, a longer life free from disease.

0: That was called If You Want to Sing Out, Sing Out, performed by Yousef, formerly known as Cat Stevens. We're going to play another segment with David Sandoval, talking about his philosophy of life, of how we can live a long, healthy, disease-free life.
1: Throughout history, there has been suffering, but today, there's an unprecedented amount of suffering that's brought on by ourselves to ourselves. In fact, most of the suffering today has not to do with famine or war or perhaps the plague or things like that. Most of the suffering has to do with the diseases that we've brought upon ourselves as a country. Right now, we stand at literally a crossroads because there are two classes of people, I believe, in the world today. It has nothing to do with religion, has nothing to do with race, has nothing to do with economic situation. The two classes of people who live in the world today are those who are going to die early and miserably from disease, and those who have learned the lessons to avoid that situation in their lives. We're here today in a church, and so I have to ask you, do you believe that we are a reflection of our Creator? Do you believe that this human form is a gift? Do you believe that this is the temple that we've been told it is? Because if we do, and we desecrate that temple, and we laugh at that gift, and we fail to take care of this precious thing that we call life, then we are spitting in the face of God. Do you realize that? That when you desecrate the temple, that you have spat in the face of your Creator? It is our responsibility to get the most out of our life. It's our responsibility to experience all the joy, the love, the happiness, the fellowship that is intended. And instead, we see people living in misery, and we see people making poor choices, acting in a self-destructive way. And the truth is, most of that is not necessarily caused because we intend to hurt ourselves or intend to harm ourselves, but because we have been given permission to by the media. We've been given permission to by our parents. We've given permission to by just about everybody. And even medical doctors would rather prescribe a medicine than tell you to have more discipline in your life. We stand on the brink of a disaster, a human disaster, for the first time in history. Our children are not going to live longer than our grandparents. What used to be called adult onset diabetes has been replaced by juvenile diabetes. It's the same disease. It's just that it used to take 20 or 30 years to develop, 40 years to develop, and today it's affecting children as young as 8 or 9 or 10 years old. And so instead of adult onset diabetes, it's called juvenile diabetes, and it is affecting a higher percentage of our population than ever before in history. 30% or more of Americans are at risk for developing diabetes or have diabetes right now. Type 2 diabetes, not type 1, type 2 diabetes is completely a result of our lifestyle. And people think, when I ask diabetics, I say, what's the worst part about being a diabetic? And you know what they tell me? It's having to test my blood sugar, or it's having to remember to take those pills, or having to do those shots. Well, you're wrong. That's not the worst part. You're not even close. The worst part is the fact that the number one cause of amputations in America today is diabetes. That's right, when they cut off your fingers and your toes and maybe even your feet and your legs. The number one cause of blindness in America today is type 2 diabetes. The second leading cause of renal failure after alcoholism is diabetes. The third leading cause of death in America today is diabetes, type 2 diabetes. And type 2 diabetes is brought upon by our lifestyle, by our failure to simply supply our body with the basic core nutrients it needs. and the excess of processed food and sugar that reaches the blood. A lot of people, even doctors I know, don't even know what insulin does in the body. In fact, I ask people all the time and they go, oh, insulin controls glucose from getting too high in the blood. Wrong. That's its secondary job. The primary job of insulin over the last 40,000 years of human existence has been to make the food we eat last longer in the blood, to keep the sugar in our blood. That was insulin's job because we weren't eating enough. If we were lucky to have excess food, the insulin was smart enough to take that sugar and store it in our body as fat, so later when we're starving, we would have a way to survive. But insulin no longer helps people without enough food have stable blood glucose. Instead, it's constantly working for people who have too much food, and it's constantly taking excess sugar and storing it into the cells. But after a while, it protests. It says, no, this is wrong. I'm not supposed to be doing this all the time. I have a different job. And then it starts resisting doing its secondary job. And we call that, that's right, insulin resistance. We call it pre-diabetes, because the body has begun to stop allowing you to abuse it. Did you know that UCLA did a study that proved that type 2 diabetes can be cured in 3 weeks in 100% of the cases who followed the proper protocols? And this study is published. How did they accomplish that? Was it some new medicine? Was it some exotic herb from faraway land? No, it was really simple. It's called 5-4-3-2-1. 4 servings of green vegetables a day. 3 servings of deep, dark, pigmented fruit a day. 2 servings of lean protein a day. 1 hour of exercise a day. And after 21 days, type 2 diabetes is completely eliminated. Well, UCLA started that study with 63 participants. And you know how many finished? You know how many had the discipline for 3 weeks, 21 short days? 30 out of 63 finished the study. Of those 30, do you know how many had their type 2 diabetes cured? 30, which means it's 100% effective. So if I told you, you could change your diet and be extremely healthy, or you could not change your diet and end up blind, amputated, impotent, and on a dialysis machine, and you choose the latter, what is wrong with this world? What's wrong with our thought process? What is wrong with people in the world today that they would rather suffer, that they would rather punish themselves than change? I ask doctors all the time, have you heard of the UCLA study? They say, yeah. I said, do you tell your patients to forget about the medicine and to go on the 5-4-3-2-1 and get rid of their diabetes? And they say, no. And I said, well, why not? And they say, because if I do, and I have, I've tried that, Dave, I really have tried that. And you know what my patients tell me? I'd rather die than change. I'd rather die than give up my lifestyle. And you know what my answer is? Well, you're gonna get your wish, because you're going to. You see, most of the time, people see changing their life as being really, really difficult. So what I've tried to do is provide the tools that people could use by studying food, by studying herbs, by studying diet, by studying ancient culture, by studying disease. And what I have found is that the answers are really quite simple. They're rarely complex. And in fact, the answer is so simple that it is all around us. Eating 10 servings of fruits and vegetables a day. Sounds crazy, huh? But if we ate 10 servings of fruits and vegetables a day, the cancer, the heart disease, the diabetes, that are the three leading causes of death in America today, would no longer be the three leading causes of death in America today. Now, we know that we have spent millions, billions of dollars studying cancer. Billions of dollars studying cancer, and yet, for the last 20 years, cancer rates have increased each and every year, despite that effort. How could that be? How could that be? Well, the truth of the matter is that we are what we eat. And if we eat compromised food, what does it say in Daniel? It says the compromised tree cannot bear uncompromised fruit. Well, we have been eating from the fruit of compromised trees for almost 60 years now. Ever since they started using chemicals in our soil, chemical fertilizers and pesticides and herbicides, ever since they started genetically modifying food, ever since they started irradiating food, pasteurizing food, since we started using preservatives in food, artificial colors in food, artificial sweeteners in food, it's no longer food. It's no longer fit to eat. It will no longer nourish our body. It will no longer create the vibrant health that our Creator intended for each of us to experience.
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0: The reason we can't get clear is because we have so many things cluttering our minds and lives. We have so much mental chatter. We can't hear ourselves think. We have so much emotional baggage. We can't feel what's good, what's bad, what's right, or what's wrong. We want so much so fast that we can't get clear about what to do first. The first thing we have to do is get clear about the one thing we want. We must describe it, identify it, see it in our possession. Don't worry about how. That will create more clutter. Just want it and see it the way you want it. Once you do that, eliminate everything that is not getting you to what you want. Eliminate it from thought, word, and deed. Eliminate people if necessary. Stop doing things that will not get you to where you want. When you are comfortable with the energy you have put into the first want, move on to the next one. The trick is to want one thing at a time. Focus on it. Concentrate on it. And then let it go. affirmation. I am clear about what I want. I can see through to it. That comes from the book Acts of Faith, Daily Meditations, Yanla Van Zandt. Our final segment is featuring Dr. Stephen Gundry. Dr. Gundry is talking about the greens that he thinks are good for us and those that aren't so good for us. I think that some of the greens that he's talking about will surprise you.
5: Today, we're uncovering the truth behind leafy greens. Love them or hate them, certain leafy greens play an important role in your gut health. But do all leafy greens rate high when it comes to nutrition? Let's get to the bottom of it. I'll be ranking these leafy greens from S to F. S stands for superfood, and F means it belongs in the trash. But before we begin, make sure to click that subscribe button and give this video a thumbs up if you're ready to get your gut health on track. All right, how about kale? Well, kale is a love it or leave it sort of leafy green. Kale is part of the cruciferous family, the brassica family, and it's a cousin of a lot of these that we're going to talk about. Kale, unfortunately, gets a bad rap because it's like to absorb heavy metals out of the soil that they're grown in. I personally don't see a lot of people who are big-time kale eaters get into trouble with heavy metals, but I do

chain fatty acid, and it actually improves your gut health along with all of the fiber and polyphenols in collard greens. So I'm moving them up to A. Please give them a try. They're a very humble vegetable. They're great in stews. They're great steam for a long time. One of the darlings of salads now is arugula. I can't find a salad in the south of France and Italy that doesn't have arugula. In fact, interestingly enough, one of the favorite ways to eat arugula, particularly in Italy, is to have pizza con arugula. And that is fresh arugula put on top of a pizza. So arugula, part of the brassica family, and it's a great addition to anybody's salad. So that's really a superfood. There's really no downsides. Next up, cabbage. Boy, if you think we're looking at cruciferous vegetables, you're right. Cabbage is kind of the low end of the cruciferous vegetables. Cabbage became extremely popular because, like many other cruciferous vegetables, it's really storageable. It keeps for months and months and months and doesn't spoil, and that's a huge benefit. The other benefit is, as you can imagine, bacteria love cabbage. In fact, kimchi is fermented cabbage. They love the fiber in cabbage to eat. However you get your cabbage, whether it's red or green or in kimchi, cabbage is a big winner. It really needs to be really part of our mainstay in our diet. Cabbage soup is not as crazy as people think. I've actually released YouTube videos on cabbage soup. Now, cabbage does not mean coleslaw. Most coleslaw is loaded with sugar, so you'll tolerate the bitterness of cabbage. But make your own coleslaw and use other forms of sweetener like allulose. Cabbage is a superfood. All right, next up, bok choy. Bok choy, again, is part of the cruciferous family of vegetables. It's more and more visible in most of our grocery stores. It's great in stir fries. You can eat it raw. It's a little difficult to eat raw, but I certainly like to chop it up and put it in my salads. Bok choy is unloved as well. I'm going to put it on the A. Look for it, try it, braise it. You can't go wrong. Next up, romaine lettuce. If you're going to have lettuce, please ditch the iceberg lettuce and get romaine lettuce instead. We're beginning to see small heads of romaine lettuce, and quite frankly, the darker the romaine lettuce, the better. Now, let's be honest, lettuce really doesn't have a lot of health benefits, except as a delivery device to get olive oil and vinegar into your mouth. And as long as you approach it with that idea, it's a great intro to the lettuces. On the other hand, iceberg lettuce basically has no redeeming social values. Sure, it's easy, it's what we all grew up with, but we all grew up with it because iceberg lettuce was really one of the only lettuces that could be shipped across country. And that's how it got its hold. But really, iceberg lettuce has very little place in our diet, except as a way of getting olive oil and vinegar into our mouths. But I'd much rather use another higher polyphenol vegetable than iceberg lettuce. It's a D. Sorry about that. All right, how about microgreens? Well, these little darlings are really expensive, but they're actually loaded with interesting polyphenols. We're seeing them more and more common. You just have to be careful paying $6 or $7 for this little container of microgreens. There's probably better ways to get polyphenols into your diet, but microgreens, if you find them, try them. They do add some nice punch to certain foods, but just because of the price, they're down in the deep. So let's take a quick break to test your knowledge on, next up, spinach. Now, here are two facts and one lie about spinach. Can you guess which one is the lie? Spinach consumption increased by 33% due to the fame of Popeye. Green pigment from spinach was used for paint during the medieval times. March 1st is National Spinach Day. All right, the answer is number 3. National Spinach Day actually falls on March 26th. Happy belated Spinach Day for those who celebrate this wonderful holiday. All right, let's get back to the list.

So where does spinach fit in all this? Spinach has large amounts of iron. On the other hand, spinach contains a lectin that's called aquaporin. One of the things that aquaporins do, if you make antibodies to aquaporins, it can cause you to make antibodies to the myelin sheath in your nerve cells. And the loss of the myelin sheath, of course, is what characterizes MS. Now, that's not telling you not to eat spinach, but if you do have MS and or another autoimmune disease, a neurologic disease, spinach may not be your best friend. That being said, because of that, it's going to get a C. Swiss chard. I grow Swiss chard in my garden. In fact, I had Swiss chard for dinner last weekend, 2 days in a row. This is also part of the cruciferous family of vegetables. The great thing about it is it's multiple colors, and all those colors are actually polyphenols. Each of these colors add a different kick to Swiss chard. I happen to think it's got a great texture and great flavor. So really think about getting Swiss chard way up there on your list of great foods. Mustard greens, another of the cruciferous family vegetables. Are you getting a trend here? There's so many of these leafy vegetables that are cruciferous. You're all told to eat cruciferous vegetables, but everybody says, oh, I have to have more broccoli and more cauliflower and maybe Brussels sprouts. I mean, everybody gets tired of cauliflower and broccoli, tell the truth. Most of the cruciferous vegetables are leafy, and these are just great new ways to get these leafy greens into you. So another great leafy cruciferous vegetable, seaweed. Now, seaweed is actually rich in some growth factors, but here's something you probably don't know. Seaweed has to have a particular set of bacteria to get the cell wall to be digested. And quite frankly, unless you live in Japan or live in a raw seafood eating community, it is unlikely that you have the correct set of bacteria that will actually break down seaweed. Fun fact, those of you who take chlorella, which is an algae, might know that it has a cell wall that we have no bacteria to digest. So you will actually see on the package cracked cell chlorella because you don't have a digestive enzyme and you don't have a set of bacteria that can digest seaweed. So that's why it turns out the Japanese can digest seaweed because of their set of bacteria. And it actually releases compounds that tell the Japanese not to be so hungry, all because of a set of bacteria. Long story short, if you have those set of bacteria, seaweed's a superfood for you. But most of us don't have it. Kind of wasting your time eating all that seaweed salad, unless you are from Japan. Now, we're going to join some of my favorite vegetables that I talk about all the time that you need to get into your diet. And these are vegetables like endive, radicchio, and frisée lettuce. These guys are all loaded with inulin. Now, this is the chicory family of vegetables. Almost every Trader Joe's carries endive, Belgian endive. It's more and more prevalent. It's great chopped up into salads. It's great grilled. It's great wrapped in a piece of prosciutto and then grilled. It's delicious. I get that in Italy all the time. This is one of the best ways to feed good gut bacteria that anybody has ever done. Tricolore salad in Italy has Belgian endive, radicchio, and arugula. So these guys are pretty smart. They are feeding their gut buddies all the time. Now, radicchio is not part of the lettuce family. It's part of the chicory family. And there's several forms that we're seeing in the grocery stores. There's the long, skinny one called Treviso. These things last forever as well. But absolutely, get this into your salads. I have never had a salad in France or Italy that doesn't have radicchio in it. Similarly, frisée lettuce, sometimes called curly endive or frisée, is all part of the chicory family. Quite frankly, I've never had a salad without this in the south of France or in Italy. These guys are on to something, and we should be on to it too. If you want happy gut bacteria, the more of these, the better for you. So Belgian endive gets up there. Frisée lettuce gets up there. Radicchio gets up there.
That's a triple header. Speaking of, wow, this has got to be healthy, what about alfalfa sprouts? Well, unfortunately, alfalfa sprouts contain some pretty deadly compounds. When things first start sprouting, their lectin content increases dramatically. So please, please, please do not be like a hippie from the 60s and put alfalfa sprouts on your salad. That's an F. Speaking of Fs, wheatgrass and barley grass. These are not health foods. Wheatgrass and barley grass contain gluten. They react with my patients who are gluten intolerant. They are not a health food. Those are Fs. Don't come near them. And now for a quick recap. Let's see what we got. Again, there's some really great accessible cruciferous vegetables that are in almost every grocery store. Please, please, please, if you see radicchio, which is almost in every grocery store now, Belgian endive, frisée, these guys are superstars and they really ought to be in your salad. Most of all these other ones are cruciferous vegetables, and the beauty of these cruciferous vegetables is they're in leaf form. So you get tired of cauliflower and broccoli, try some leafy stuff. Spinach is great for iron, but just a word of warning, spinach does contain an octoporin lectin that is troublesome for a number of my patients. Seaweed, if you have the right gut bacteria, it's a great health food. Most of us don't have it and can't utilize it, unfortunately. Iceberg lettuce, oh, come on. Microgreens, great. If you can afford them, go do it, but they're so expensive. And then the sprouts, alfalfa sprouts, no, no, no. And I cannot tell you the number of my patients who are not sealing their leaky gut, when we look at their green powders that they're taking for health reasons, we invariably see wheatgrass and or barley grass as part of that powder. And when we take that healthy powder away from them, we start to make progress. We can see it in our patient's blood. And that is my gut instinct.

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5: 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I'm Krista Wags. We're back at it again for MSP Sound. Hope you're doing well and having a great week. I know I'm being optimistic because it is Monday, but I hope your weekend was well. Oh my gosh, that weather was phenomenal. So lovely. Stack show tonight. First set, you know what we do. Lots of new music to share with you tonight. We're talking about some shows. It's Indigenous People's Day. So we're going to do a special set of Minnesota Indigenous artists. And also going to feature the band Stolyeti. I was going to put one of their tracks on and I couldn't figure out which track. And lo and behold, you know what? Let's just play four of their tracks and we're going to feature them tonight because I'm such a huge fan of their music. Let's just get right into it, shall we? Just so much new music, so much to share. We're gonna kick things off with new music from Maker and Eris. They just released a new album, Lilith, came out Friday. And we're gonna listen to Boundaries. I love Boundaries. MSP Sound, Minnesota Music Monday, New Music Maker and Eris, Boundaries.

0: 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That was Erica Bisbee. Isn't that track fun? I love it. It's not turning out how I thought. The Makeouts and Shake You. Music from Bev and Elephants. That album release show is coming up in November. We heard Wooly Mac and Always Raining. And kicking things off, Maker and Heiress. Boundaries off the brand new release Lilith. Coming up in the next set, we have Autumn, Darkling I Listen, Fiona Hayes, and Christy Costello. 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

0: MSP Sound. Thank you so much for tuning in tonight. If you missed a show or you missed any of your other favorite KFAI programming, just always know you can check it out on our website, kfai.org, and we have an app, KFAI. So you can find it there. What do all of those bands have in common that I just played besides that they're amazing and local? They all have shows. You get a show and you get a show and you get some killer. There's some killer shows coming up this next week, people. Let's get that calendar out and get ready to talk about. Let's talk about them. All right. You have your calendars ready. We are getting. Sorry about the interruption there with the music. Sometimes it happens. Sometimes I get deeply distracted. Sometimes I just got to keep going. Calendar's ready, and who we heard, Autumn, Even Now. Oh my gosh, Autumn is so good. And they don't do that many shows, so when they do, you gotta show up. That's off their 1997 release, The Hating Tree. And they're at Cloudland this Thursday, the 15th. They'll be there with Velour Tomb and The Secrecy. Great lineup. Before that, we heard Darkling I Listen, Dark Not Day, Fiona Hayes, I'm Losing Again, and Christy Costello, Juju Dolly. They all are performing together. Along with a band whose name I cannot spell on the air or say on the air. And I'm worried if I even use a different abbreviation, I'm going to get in trouble. Just trust me. They're all at Pillar Friday night, 16th. Woohoo! That's a good lineup. It's a really good lineup, too. Alright, so two shows. We gotta, but there's a lot more. We have so many more shows to talk about. A lot of great bands. Coming up in the next set. Glam Toyota, Deer's Blood, Big Dead the Chairman, and Crush Scene up next. 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

watching me as they go by.

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Yeah.

So I think we'll end it here unless anything funny happens. If something funny happens, I'll put it in. Alright, bye guys. Say bye.

MSP Sound, hour one coming to a close. Thanks for tuning in tonight and celebrating Minnesota music. I'm Krista Wax. I'm here every Monday, 8 p.m. to 10 p.m., doing just that. Coming up on almost 9 years. It'll be 9 years in January. MSP Sound has been going on. I cannot believe it. That's crazy. That's wild. All right, we'll get back into things. I just heard, and you just heard, Babes in Toyland and Hello, Glam Toyota and No Show, and they have a show. They're not going to no show, guarantee it. They'll be there Thursday, October 15th at Pillar with Lowjoy, Kimi Caraco on site, and DJ Foxtrot. That'll be great. That'll be really good. Before that, we heard new music from Deer's Blood, that's Tears to Cry, off of their self-titled EP. We heard Big Dad, the Chairman, in Soul Step, and Crush Scene, Sick of Being Sick, in and Crush Scene has a show this week because they are celebrating their brand new release. It's so exciting. It is Saturday, October 17th, with Products Band and Panel. I'm going to leave the hour with one more track. Another show, throw in the mix. The KFAI sponsored show. David Huckfeldt will be at the Landmark Center in St. Paul this Saturday. If you've not been to that venue, it's fantastic and it's amazing. And so we're going to listen to David Huckfeldt. But before that, we got to close hour one properly. 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Community's true voice. Here is David Huckfeldt. And Anyway the Wind Blows, MSP Sound.

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2: 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Celebrate today, second Monday in October. This is honoring the histories, cultures, and resilience of Native American, Alaska Native, and Native Hawaiian peoples. So with that, we're going to celebrate Minnesota Indigenous artists in this next set. We're going to hear from Warbonnet, Joe Rainey, Annie Humphrey, 2-for-1, and kicking things off here, Pretendians in For the Sun. 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

So again,

0: celebrating Indigenous Peoples Day on MSP Sound with a set of our Minnesota Indigenous artists. Imagine that. Imagine that, how that goes together. We heard War Bonnet, United Tribes of America. We heard Joe Rainey and Vazia with A for Hope, Annie Humphrey, and Call Me, 2 for 1, So in Love. Oh my gosh, I love 2 for 1 so much. And I love that song even more. All right, sidebar. Then Pretendians and For the Sun. Next up, we have some mega sound new music from Emily Bjork, Clover's Daughter, and Ani EXO coming up next.
1: 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Opening the show is DJ Zeus and Ariel J. More information about Tank and the Bangas live at the Fine Line is available at first-avenue.com.

0: That was Mega Sound. That is the collaboration of Bad Bad Hats and Party Nails. Mega Sound. That was Keep On Running off of their debut release. Mega Sound. Yeah, we got it. MSB Sound, I'm Krista Wax. Thanks for tuning in. It was new music from Emily Bjork in Toonie. Emily will be celebrating a brand new release next week over at 7th Street Entry. Celebrating along with that, on that bill, that Clover's Daughter, who we heard, the Doctor, and Ani EXO, The Fall. That's an exciting lineup. That's also Thursday, October 15th, and that is the Are You Going to Heaven or Hell album release. Great lineup. So many good lineups. There's so many great shows this weekend. I hope you go check out something. And I hope that for myself as well. Krista Wax, MSB Sound. More music here till 10.
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0: Last bit of music here on MSP Sound. Night's featured artist, Stoli Eddie. I'm such a fan, and I was trying to figure out what song of theirs to put on tonight's show, and why not? Let's just do a full set. Let's really embrace it, get in there, and listen to some music off their albums, right? Why not? From over the past years. We're kicking things off here with Privet by Stoli Eddie off of the Mitch release. MSB Sound.

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write it out.

MSB Sound. That is featured artist tonight, Stole Yeti. I'm Krista Wags. Thanks for tuning in, supporting Minnesota music. That's a gold star, people. And on a Monday? That's not easy. That's not easy. I do have, don't worry, I have one more Stole Yeti track for you. I just wanted to sneak in and say goodbye so we can cruise on off. Spin with Sin is up next. We just heard Stole Yeti for you and Roto Vibe and Privet. Thanks so much for your support. We can't do this, run our station, do any of these things without you. So thank you. That's it for me. I will see you all next week. 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Community's true voice. One last Stole Yeti track. This is I Want To off of Ghost Fox 2020. See ya!

0: 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I'm Sin Collins here on Spin with Sin Mondays 10 to midnight, spinning an eclectic mix of music and often featuring guests. Tonight's guest will be Scott McDonald of Arc Welder. Super excited for that. We're going to go to an announcement and the theme song by St. Small, and then we'll come back and speak with Scott and get to some really great music.
1: In recognition of the freedom of speech protections on the First Amendment and the FCC's relaxed policy on late night and overnight language, this KFAI program may include song lyrics that some listeners might find objectionable. Listener discretion is advised.

0: All right, here we are, and we've got Scott McDonald of ArcWelder. Welcome to Spin with Sin here on KFEI, Scott.
1: Hi, Sin.
0: Hey, thank you for joining. It's really a pleasure.
1: You're welcome.
0: Absolutely.
1: My pleasure.
0: So you have a show coming up on Friday at the Turf Club. Would you tell us about that, please?
1: Well, we're playing at the Turf Club in St. Paul, which we've done plenty of times. We're playing with our friends from Chicago Deep Tunnel Project and our friends from Seattle New Age Healers.
0: All right.
1: And go ahead.
0: Can you tell us more about those bands, please?
1: Sure. Well, New Age or Deep Tunnel Project is a couple of the guys from Tar. That'd be John and Mike from Tar. And then Jeff, who was in The Bomb, and Tim, who was in Silkworm. And then New Age Healers, Owen, doing kind of I guess I'd call it sort of a shoegaze band, but I don't know if he would or not, so maybe I shouldn't have said such a thing. But we played with them almost 10 years ago, almost to the date, at least October in 2016. And at that point, he was doing a Seattle and a Minneapolis-based band, so my wife, Kari, played with him, as did Rob from ArcWelder. On that show, but this time he's bringing his band in from Seattle.
0: Wow. Okay.
1: And the same three band lineup is playing the next night in Chicago as well.
0: Cool. That's great. And so, that is Doors at 7 and Show at 8, is that correct?
1: Yep.
0: On Friday the 16th. And during this show, a little bit later, we will give away a pair of tickets to that show. It is a KPI-sponsored show, so looking forward to that, so stay tuned. So we are going to hear a song from each of the bands performing on Friday. Do you want to say anything more about these, Scott, before we go into the set?
1: Yeah, the first song we're going to hear is New Age Healers. It's a song called Satellites from one of their earlier releases. It's just one of my favorite songs of theirs, so thought we'd play that. And how much do you want me to give away? Then
0: we'll go to Deep Tunnel Project.
1: And then what song did I pick of theirs?
0: When I Hit the Ground.
1: When I Hit the Ground. The reason I picked the When I Hit the Ground is it's just something that's a little slower and a little more introspective that I think I just found really interesting, because Tar was always a little more gritty and not as introspective. Or, I mean, you know, this one just shows a little more depth, and I thought that was really interesting.
0: Awesome.
1: Then we're going to follow it up with two ArcWelder songs, because I'm greedy, from our 2024 release, Continue. And I can talk a little more about those songs when we come out of them.
0: All right. Here we go. First with New Age Healers.

0: All right, we are back. We just heard Arkweller, two songs from Continue. And I have Scott McDonald of Arkweller, drummer, singer, all three members, Bill and Rob and Scott, sing in the band. And you all write songs together too, right? Or separately?
1: Yeah, a little of everything. So we have songs that I have. We have songs that I write. We have songs that Bill write. We have songs that Rob writes, but then I'll write lyrics. We have songs where the whole band jams out the music, and then one of us will write lyrics and melody to it. The song before the one you just heard, Bill wrote that one and wrote the music and the lyrics.
0: It's so good.
1: Lafayette that you just heard, the band jammed the music to that one, and I wrote the lyrics on that one.
0: Awesome.
1: And wait, do we need to back announce those songs first?
0: Yes. Before Arkweller, Swimming, we heard Deep Tunnel Project with When I Hit the Ground from 2024. And before that, kicking off the set was New Age Healers with Satellites from Debris. And those two bands are performing with Arkweller on Friday night at the Turf Club. Show begins at 8 o'clock with, is it New Age Healers at first?
1: Yeah, New Age Healers is first, mm-hmm. and then Deep Tunnel, and then Arkweller.
0: Fantastic. Would you tell us more about Lafayette and the motivation for writing it and some of the themes going on in that song, please?
1: So when I was in fifth grade and living in Gainesville, Georgia, I had this cool radio that was made by the Lafayette Company, and it had a dial on the side where you could click, like there were two shortwave bands and there were AM and FM, and I just talk about it in the song, mm-hmm. how I would just like I'd listen to music radio WLS from Chicago all the way down in Georgia.
0: Mm-hmm.
1: It'd have to be at night, but it was like the mid-70s, and I was listening to all the glam rock, basically, mm-hmm. that they were playing on WLS.
0: Yeah.
1: And that was like the glam rock stuff was really speaking to me at the time.
0: Yeah, for sure.
1: So. And
0: really great stuff.
1: And just within the song, I talk about the coordinated universal time. I don't know if you've ever heard that. There's this at the tone, the coordinated universal time will be 23 hours and 13 minutes. Ding, ding. And it's pinging and ponging helps somebody, I guess, is one of the lines.
0: Oh,
1: I think ships at sea would sync up to that or something.
0: Okay, cool.
1: That's just, just talks about my experience as a kid listening to that radio.
0: Nice, that's great. And then eventually you would, you were on radio. Were you a producer, a host of a show, or what was your work in radio or involvement?
1: Yeah, in my early 20s, I worked at a few radio stations around town. I'm blanking on the name of it right now. It was the forerunner to 77 Radio K, but it was like a carrier current thing at the U of M that nobody listened to because there was basically a buzz that would hum through it. I'm trying to remember the whole deal with it. It wasn't even broadcast.
0: Hmm.
1: And then there was also, well, actually, I was just thinking about that today. Like, hardly anyone listened to it, but one time I was giving away tickets for something and someone won it. Mm-hmm. As well, you got to drop by the station and get the tickets. Well, I'm not doing that. You drive the tickets to me. And I actually ended up doing that. I'm like, why did I do that? But Rob and I, Rob was with me at the time, and Rob and I drove to this guy's apartment off campus and gave him the his tickets that he won. And also at WMCN at McAllister College, I didn't go to McAllister, but in summer on summers they'd let anybody come in and do radio shows.
0: Oh, okay.
1: And that's cool. So you know, it was free form format, and so I could play anything I wanted, which I enjoyed.
0: That's terrific. Can you say an example of the type of music or genres that you would play?
1: Well, I liked punk rock, and I, you know, play punk rock and hardcore and Husker Du, and and just kind of all over the map.
0: Yeah.
1: But, well, I say map, but I guess punk rock. But more than just that, it, Devo and B-52s and New Wave and
0: lots of good music.
1: Yeah.
0: So very cool.
1: And I also worked at this station called KBL, which was on cable. You could, there was, you could listen to it on cable radio and also on your cable television, and it was technically a commercial radio station, but it wasn't making enough money to actually pay any of their DJs. And they had like a color-coded wheel, like you'd play 12 records an hour, and you play the blue one, and you sort of had a choice within those colors of what you'd play, but at least there was a tiny bit of choice in it. But it was
0: still kind of the, you must play these certain songs every couple hours.
1: More or less, yeah.
0: So,
1: But that was, I don't know, that was still kind of fun.
0: It would have been fun, like spinning the wheel and getting that.
1: Yeah, it was more like, okay, the blue column, there were 12 records in that bin, and the red column, there were 20 records in that bin, and the yellow column, there were 40 records in that bin. So,
0: fun.
1: So the records I liked the most were in that yellow bin because it was the whitest, you know, the most, the more interesting records would end up in that bigger bin.
0: Interesting. That's really fun concept. So, cool. All right, so once again, you're listening to Fresh Air Community Radio, 90.3 FM, Minneapolis, and around the world at kpi.org. We've got Scott McDonald of Arc Welder, drummer, singer, songwriter, and here on Spin with Sin. Delighted to chat with you tonight, and glad you could be on the show.
1: Thank you.
0: We are
1: good to be here.
0: Yeah, it's wonderful to have you here, and I'm super excited about your show on Friday. Arc Welder with Deep Tunnel Project and New Age Healers. Show begins at 8 o'clock at the Turf Club. And we are giving away a pair of tickets to that KFEI-sponsored show. So we're going to play another set of music, which Scott will tell us about in a moment. I'll give you the phone number to call when the music starts. The first caller will get a pair of tickets. And we, and you can just show up at the door of the venue, of the Turf Club. We're not going to drive it out to your house.
1: Yeah, fool me once.
0: Yeah, not going to do that again. But if you call, we'll put your name on the list. You and another person, your guest. 612-341-0980. That's 612-341-0980 after the music starts. What are we going to hear next, Scott?
1: Okay, so the concept on this upcoming set is the FUA set, Friends of Old Arc Welder. These are all, you know, fairly close friends of ours. We're going to play some Bricklayer Cake, which is Todd Trainer. We're going to play some Rifle Sport. We're going to play some Flower, Pete Conway, and going to play some Shellac, which has a little of everyone just about.
0: Yeah, that'll be so fun.

Shoot. All right, we are back, and we are listening to, we just heard Rifle Sport with King of Trash, brought in by Scott McDonald of Arc Welder. Wow, that was a really cool set, a set of various friends in the community you've played with over the years. Would you tell us more?

0: Well, but yeah, we played shows with those guys too, and you know, you don't see so much of Tippy around, but see Pat around plenty, and he's still a great guy and nice to talk to. And Shellac has always been great to us. They took us out on the only time we toured the West Coast is because Shellac took us on a tour out there.
1: Cool. How was that tour?
0: Oh, it was fantastic.
1: Awesome.
0: In Los Angeles, Jack McBrayer was in the audience. I got to talk to him. It was like, oh, did you see our show? No, but as long as Shellac brought you along, I know you were good. It's like, yeah, I'm not screwing with the opening band, but still, it was cool.
1: Yeah, that is so cool. Love that. And it's just such a tragic loss, Steve Albini, that...
0: That was quite the shock. And, it was really an honor to know him. And he was intimidating to get to know at first, but he would really do anything for you. I felt like if everything had gone to hell, I could have called him. I mean, he would have been one of the last people on the list because I wouldn't have wanted to bug him, but I could have.
1: That's great. Great to know. Before that was Flower with Rain, Rain.
0: And, that'd be Pete Conway. And that's how we got to know Steve, because we went out, Arkwelder went out as a backup band for Flower on one of his tours.
1: Cool. Wow.
0: And Steve was playing with Flower, and that's how we got to know him.
1: Awesome.
0: And on that tour, like, I was a fanboy. I was a big Black fan, and I remember I was trying too hard to get to know him as a friend. He was sort of, you know, kind of giving me the, yeah, get out of my face signals at first.
1: Sure.
0: And I was trying to, like, out-obscure him with bands. And so, well, have you heard of blah, blah? And I was like, of course he had. And then he dropped about 10 other bands. I'd like, I've never heard of these bands. Like, what am I doing? And, but I mentioned at the time, there were certain bands that were impossible to find. I was a fan of Kleenex Lilliput. I don't know if you know who they are. I mean, they're not hard to find now, but they're this all-female band out of Germany in the late 70s, this punk band. Mm-hmm. And I was a fan, but they're really hard to get any stuff. I only had, like, heard a few songs here and there. And by the end of the tour, he gave me a single.
1: Wow.
0: And it was like, oh, it was really cool. And
1: that's cool.
0: Pete did later, too.
1: Oh.
0: And it was just sort of back in the days when it was hard to get those things.
1: Yeah.
0: Now, like, Kill Rock Stars later put out a compilation CD of, like, their entire catalog.
1: But, really?
0: Yeah.
1: I'll have to check that out, Kleenex Lilliput.
0: Yeah. Well, I think we could probably play something later.
1: Oh, good. That'll be fun. We kicked off the set with Bricklayer Cake, Gone Today.
0: Yeah, that'd be Todd Turner.
1: Uh-huh. And I have a question about drumming. As you're both drummers, do you ever compare notes or any kind of a drumming talk or share stories or experiences?
0: You'd think so. I'll have to get back to you on that.
1: Yeah.
0: I can't think of any specific times where we've asked each other about drumming stuff, but I bet we have.
1: Yeah. Like, who's your favorite drummer or something like that. And I don't know if he's still teaching drumming, but it has taught drumming so for some time, I think, and...
0: Yeah, he's backed off on that some. I don't think he's doing as much as

0: So he used to.
1: Mm-hmm. Yeah. So, well, we are nearly at the top of the hour. I'm going to do a couple of announcements, and then we're going to come back and pre-announce the next music that we're going to hear. So thanks for that set. That was really fun, set of friends. Scott McDonald of Arc Welder here on Spin With Sin. 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
1: All right, we are back and talking with Scott McDonald. I think we're going to, what are we going to hear next?
3: Three in a Match by Mickey Finn. Let me explain my concept on this set coming up.
1: Sounds terrific.
3: All right, so we did a set with all three of the bands that are playing on Friday. This is a set of all three bands that are playing Friday except previous bands that they were in. So this is Mickey Finn. Now, Owen Murphy played drums for Mickey Finn, and mm-hmm. he's also in New Age Healers.
1: Hmm.
3: And then the middle band is going to be Tar, because mm-hmm. they're playing the middle set on Friday, but not Tar, of course, Deep Tunnel Project.
1: Mm-hmm.
3: And then the final band in the set's going to be Ring Out, which is the band I was in for, I don't know, 5 to 8 years? I don't know, something like that.
1: That's great. Great band.
3: Yeah, so...
1: Dan Leary.
3: We're going to do that little thing. And I guess I could save Flower for that since we played in that band, but not really on the recordings. But anyway.
1: That's cool. This will be really fun. Here we go.
3: All right.

0: in recognition of the freedom of speech protections on the First Amendment and the FCC's relaxed policy on late night and overnight language, this KFAA program may include song lyrics that some listeners might find objectionable. Listener discretion is advised.
1: All right, we're back. 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I want to give a big thanks to Jimmy Steinfeld for joining my show last week. Fabulous fun with rock and roll photographer Jimmy. I encourage people to check out his work. All right, so we've got Scott McDonald, drummer, singer, songwriter of trio Arc Welder, who frankly has been one of my absolute favorite bands since I've arrived in Minneapolis in 91. And it's such a pleasure and an honor. I go to every Arc Welder show I possibly can, and still going strong, had a record continue come out in 2024, has been on Touch and Go record label and Big Money. A great history, Scott, and I'm really glad that we get to see you on Friday night at the Turf Club again, Arc Welder. So,
2: how'd you find out about us?
1: Well, I was attending shows at the Turf Club. I probably saw you there. Or Uptown Bar, people talked about your band a lot, and friends were going, and there I was. So,
2: yeah, the Uptown Bar was fun.
1: Yeah, yes. Would you talk about playing the Uptown Bar? Now that it's gone, it would be really fun to hear some of your personal memories about playing there and what the scene was like there.
2: Am I remembering that I think it was kind of a tall stage, which is maybe not the sort of memories you were looking for.
1: Great. Yes.
2: There's got to be a ton of memories. I saw a ton of great shows there.
1: Mm-hmm.
2: I'm pretty sure Pavement was one of them, and I saw Sebado there.
1: Yeah, I think I saw Sebado there as well. I may have seen Pavement there too, so.
2: I think a friend of mine saw Primus play to three people there. It was just a place,
1: just
2: like the entry, I could just go there and I'd run into a bunch of people I knew.
1: Mm-hmm.
2: And it was cool that they had that little bar to the side if you couldn't handle the band anymore, although that was rare for me. I was always ready to hear the bands.
1: Yes.
2: It was just a friendly place with good sound, there's a black and white checker, but wasn't it more of a purple and black checker?
1: I think it was purple and black checker. You're right.
2: And actually, I took my dad there one time for breakfast, and I think had him, we both got Bloody Marys.
1: Mm-hmm.
2: They had those glasses, those Uptown Bar glasses.
1: Yeah. I have three or four still to this
2: you
1: day.
2: You do?
1: I do. I'm lucky. So.
2: I think mine all broke over time.
1: Bummer.
2: Kind of is.
1: They're a nice souvenir.
2: And let's see, the dressing room was downstairs.
1: Mm-hmm.
2: It's funny because I don't have a lot to say about it right now. It's like I want to ask people who went to the Blitz Bar to tell me about the Blitz Bar, and yet they probably would have the same nonchalant things to say about it. Well, it was a bar, and we played there, and there was sound, and people went there.
1: Yeah. It's kind of hard to describe a feeling, but the camaraderie, just as you noted, having that comfort or just of walking into the place and knowing you're going to see a lot of people, you know.
2: And yeah, it was kind of your bar, right?
1: Yes. I mean, yeah. Just hang out there all the time. maybe you didn't know the bands you were going to see, but you knew they were going to be a really good time. I saw Run, Westy, Run a bajillion times there. That was so fun and wild. And
2: well, and that part of what was great about that bar is there was almost never a cover.
1: Yeah. Oh, and Cows. Didn't Cows play there quite a bit, too?
2: Yeah.
1: And that was fun, so.
2: Well, and actually the cover almost did us in. We played there with, it was Jesus Lizard, us, and John Spencer Blues Explosion. And
1: wow.
2: I think it was a $10 cover, and almost no one showed up because there was
1: a
2: cover.
1: Oh, no.
2: But I think also there was a huge snowstorm, but between the two things.
1: Oh, no. What a stellar show that would have been. So.
2: Yeah, our booking agent was like beside himself.
1: Yeah.
2: It was sparsely attended for something that would normally have packed the place.
1: Mm-hmm. Yeah.
2: But yeah, people didn't want to pay a cover at that club because there almost never was, and you would see like amazing shows for no cover.
1: Yes, so it's hard to adjust to something like that.
2: Oh, Dogface Hermans. I don't know if you've heard of them.
1: But I don't know them.
2: Were they from Holland, the Netherlands? They're one of those bands that live just knocked my socks off. So I got to saw them there.
1: Cool.
2: A lot of like bands that became huge later that I never quite saw any that became huge band. Although I guess I did see Pavement and Sebado, so that's something.
1: Yeah, I've heard about Flaming Lips early years doing some experimental thing with boomboxes, and Nirvana playing there once in the early years.
2: I think that's the big one I missed, yeah.
1: I feel like I may have seen that. I just have this vague memory of some guy with wild blonde hair just whirling around like a dervish and singing. It could have happened. I'm not sure. I like to think it did, so we'll see. I mean, there's no way of remembering exactly now. But anyway, cool memories of that place, so... I just encourage people who are listening, if you like live music, just keep on going out and seeing live music, support it. It helps keep our venues strong and our band strong. And yeah.
2: So. Yeah.
1: All right. So we are going to go to another set brought to us by Scott McDonald of Arc Welder. What are we going to hear next?
2: Oh, yeah. The female singer set. Now, you might want to refresh your deal there. So it's... So it's a little easier for you to...
1: Mm-hmm. Okay, who's the first band we're going to hear on this
2: list? So I talked a little bit about the band Kleenex. Mm-hmm. So if you go...
1: Got that.
2: Okay, so it's called Ain't You by Kleenex. They were from Switzerland. This is probably 1978, 1979. All-women punk band from Switzerland. There probably weren't that many punk bands in Switzerland at the time anyway, much less all-female bands. I was in a band called 2i, and the bass player, this would have been 1984 maybe, he introduced me to Kleenex, and I just sort of fell for him, but I only heard a few songs here and there, and I ended up really, really liking him. So... I guess we'll start with them, and we'll just hear some female bands.
1: Sounds great.
2: Female-fronted bands.
1: Yeah, and we'll let you know who we heard after the set. And I want to do another ticket giveaway thing here for the Arc Welder Deep Tunnel Project and New Age Healers show happening Friday at Turf Club. And when the music starts, the first caller will get a pair of tickets to that show Friday night starting at 8 o'clock at the Turf. The number is 612-341-0980. That's 612-341-0980. Here we go with Kleenex, Ain't You.

0: 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You're listening to Fresh Air Community Radio, 90.3 FM Minneapolis, St. Paul, and around the world at kpi.org, where the show is archived for 2 weeks. All right, that was a really fantastic set brought to us by Scott McDonald of Arc Welder. And let's talk about that, what we just heard.
1: What'd we hear? Let's see.
0: Let's see, we heard Annie and the Bang Bang just last. Great local artists.
1: Yeah, that's on their album, Radio Baby 2. What's the name of that song again? AM 70s Gold.
0: Yes, I love that.
1: Besides liking the song, that's a killer bass line by Kari.
0: Yes.
1: Before that, Tattooed Love Boys by Pretenders. I had that album as a teenager, and the whole record's great. That's their first record.
0: It really is. I love that record so much. It was really great to hear that on the radio again.
1: M-Train before that by Pylon. They're still playing, but as the Pylon Reenactment Society, but it's 7 years ago now, we played. Our friend Henry invited us down to Athens to play a show, and Pylon played too. And we got to—I got to talk to that vocalist. I think her name's Vanessa.
0: Mm-hmm.
1: She was really nice. And awesome. She was like, "Yeah, we want to play in Minneapolis sometime." And I didn't really have the power to make that happen, but I hope they get to play here sometime.
0: I hope so too. That would be a total bucket list item for me. I listen to Pylon regularly to this day, so.
1: Yeah, and I just remember when in the early 80s, they would play them in the main room at First Avenue all the time, just on the dance floor, like Roy and Kevin and, you know, all the DJs would play Pylon.
0: Yeah, so cool.
1: Before that, Erasurada, History of Hand Claps.
0: That was really cool. I hadn't heard that before.
1: They're one of those West Coast bands.
0: Nice.
1: And started with Ain't You by Kleenex, which
0: so
1: we
0: fun.
1: Talked about previously.
0: Yeah, love that band. So, and that was from late 70s, 79, possibly?
1: Yeah, 78, 79, somewhere around there.
0: Cool. It made me think a little bit of the Slits, sort of.
1: There we go. Yeah, the Slits.
0: Yeah. So, very fun. And so, if you like what you're hearing and want to catch up, once again, the show is archived for 2 weeks at kfei.org. And the show is Spin with Sin. Just go to today's date, October 12th. And my guest, once again, is Arc Welders, Scott McDonald. And Bill and Rob Graber are the other two of the trio. And they had some things going on, so they couldn't make it. But they're here in spirit, so.
1: Yeah, that archive thing is cool. I listened to the Suicide Commandos archived one that you did.
0: That was fun.
1: I mean, it would have had to been less than 2 weeks after the broadcast. Mm-hmm. It was the next day, actually.
0: Yeah, so that was a really great show, an homage to Steve Almas. So, all right. So let's see. I did want to mention. I wanted to ask you about working with, is it Jay Rollins?
1: Oh, Jay Robbins, yeah.
0: Jay Robbins, I'm sorry, I got the name wrong. On your Continue record?
1: Yep.
0: And did you work with him on other records as well over time as Arc Welder?
1: No, this was the first one, but I mean, it's likely we'll work with him again. He mixed Continue and... Yeah, he was in Jawbox and Burning Airlines. And when, we had recorded the record and we were trying to decide who would mix it, and I sort of had the idea, like I had several ideas of who could mix it. I was like, well, Jay Robbins would be a good idea. We toured with Jawbox at one point. Mm-hmm. It's like, I bet Rob and Bill would like if Jay Robbins mixed it, but maybe we'd have them mix one or two, and then maybe we'd try these other ideas. And once they heard Jay Robbins, they, you know, loved his mix so much. I'm like, well, that's, none of these other guys are going to happen. We're going to mix this thing with Jay Robbins.
0: Yeah.
1: And that may just be my memory of it, but yeah, he did a great job. He mixed the Deep Tunnel Project record too, which is sort of coincidental. I just happened to notice that, but check that out. So, he does a good job. He played with Bob Mould recently when he was in town, doing the Sugar thing.
0: Mm-hmm.
1: And we got to talk to Jay when he was in town.
0: Oh, cool.
1: Yeah.
0: And let's see, which one was he again?
1: Guitar player, singer.
0: Cool. That was really great. Great to see Sugar. So.
1: Yeah. Well, Jay was the opening act, and he played acoustic guitar and sang.
0: Oh, I see. Okay.
1: Yep.
0: Missed that, so. All right. So let's see. We've got about 25 minutes left, and we're going to go now to...
1: I guess I left you hanging here. So,
0: no, you're fine.
1: We're looking at, maybe Parting Will Help by the Minutemen. So what I'm thinking about on this set is sort of in my mind, I've sort of kept a mental list of like my ten favorite live shows ever, but it tends to be populated by three bands.
0: Oh, yeah.
1: And that would be the Minutemen, Gang of Four, and Fugazi.
0: Oh, yeah, absolutely. Doesn't get better than that.
1: The Minutemen, I don't know if I feel like I saw them three times, but I have this memory of trying to see them in the entry one time, and I couldn't get my friend off the phone.
0: Oh.
1: It's like, okay, I got to go, blah, blah, blah, blah. Okay, yeah, I got to go, blah, blah, blah, blah, blah.
0: Oh.
1: Finally got him off the phone, and then by the time I got to the entry, it was sold out.
0: Oh, no.
1: But, so I saw him at least twice, but I feel like I saw him three times. But they blew my mind every time. They were just so raw and amazing.
0: Fantastic.
1: And Gang of Four, I mean, each one of these bands, in retrospect, had like a funk underpinning to them that I didn't really realize at the time. But there was a funkiness to them besides the punk rock part of it.
0: Yeah, absolutely. So.
1: And, because at Gang of Four, I just danced my butt off.
0: Yeah.
1: Every time I saw them, I was just blown away by just how danceable. And it just, I couldn't not dance.
0: Same. Seeing them at the theater in Dinkytown, I forget the name of the theater, Varsity, and Fine Line, just dancing a lot. It was so fun. So, yeah.
1: Yeah, I saw them at First Avenue in like 84 with Sarah Lee on bass.
0: Cool.
1: And that was great.
0: That would have been amazing.
1: And then Fugazi was just always sweat-filled, just... I don't know if angst filled is exactly right, but pretty close.
0: I think so, yeah.
1: And I'd say better, all three of these bands were better than the records live, and the records were pretty strong in all cases.
0: Yeah, I agree. So often the live music, as great as the record is, seeing the live music and seeing them perform is just a whole nother layer that's always fantastic. So,
1: yeah, I mean, Fugazi, you just couldn't go wrong. They were just, there's no reason not to see them. And then I couldn't believe that I missed them. Like, you know, how did I not know that they were in town like before? Like, I've missed other performances. Like, how did that happen?
0: Yeah, I've never seen them, unfortunately. But, well, that's great that you had those experiences. So, well, shall we kick into the music there?
1: Yep.
0: We'll start with Minutemen. Maybe Partying Will Help.

0: 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I'm Sin Collins here on Spin with Sin Mondays, 10 to midnight, and often featuring guests, eclectic music. I love tonight's set that Scott McDonald brought to us, Scott of Arc Welder, who are performing Friday at the Turf Club. 8 o'clock, starting off with New Age Healers. 9 o'clock, Deep Tunnel Project.
1: Yep.
0: And 10 o'clock, Arc Welder, probably.
1: Yeah, you're pushing us back a little. I think theoretically we're on at like 9:30, but we'll see what happens.
0: Yeah, everybody should just get there before 8 o'clock and make sure and get in. 8 o'clock at the Turf Club. It's going to be a great show. So tell us about the set that we just heard, if you would, please, Scott.
1: Well, it was, just a set of like, three of my favorite live bands ever, basically.
0: Fantastic, yeah. We heard Fugazi.
1: Fugazi and Gang of Four and the Minutemen, and they all have a touch of funk. As a kid, I really liked, besides all the rock music I was hearing on the radio, I liked a lot of soul music.

0: personally liked had that funk underlayer as well. So,
1: I mean, I love the Ramones, and you know, but there's still some of my other favorite bands had a funkiness to them.
0: Yeah, absolutely. I would like to ask, who are some of your biggest influences on your drumming, if you could say?
1: Well, the biggest one would be Led Zeppelin and John Bonham.
0: Mm-hmm. Absolutely.
1: And then, I am fading, but all right, we just talked about him. It was the Gang of Four guy.
0: Oh, yes. I forget their name as
1: well.
0: Yes,
1: not King. Shoot.
0: Yeah, that drumming is amazing.
1: Well, we'll have to come back to it sometime.
0: For sure. Yeah. Cool. All right, let's see. So, would you like to go to another set of music?
1: Yeah, let's. Might have to refresh one more time here. You were talking a little earlier about what I'm listening to currently.
0: Yes.
1: So, if you'd start at the Matter With Products band, and I can talk a little bit about the three-song set there, or maybe we won't even get to that many because we're running out of time here.
0: Yeah.
1: But what I want to talk to you about with Products, besides, boy, they're a great local band right now. Mm-hmm. I really do like what they're doing.
0: Me too, very much.
1: I saw them recently, and it made me want to make sure that we played some of it. We tend to play, when we're doing our shows, we tend to play the hits. We like to play the songs people want to hear. Mm-hmm. But I wanted to make sure we did some of our songs from Control, our most recent record, because Products played a whole bunch of new stuff when I saw them recently. And I really liked hearing all the new stuff, not just all the hits.
0: Yes.
1: So they really made a positive impression on me with that. It was just really interesting to hear new stuff out of them.
0: Absolutely.
1: And then the middle song, even though I know this guy isn't necessarily new, but it was sort of new to me. Annie and the Bang Bang recently played with Nerdy just the other day.
0: Okay.
1: And there's a song by Nerdy called Chunkadelic that is just my jam right now.
0: Excellent.
1: I just really like this song.
0: Yes.
1: And then if we get to it, Boogie's Coldest Acre, which is from the newest Suicide Commandos record, I think it's just a great song.
0: Absolutely, yes. All right, well, we'll get into these. Here we go.
1: All right.

0: All right, we are running out of time before Shadow Planet begins with your host, Mara the Death. And I'm going to play one announcement, and then we're going to say our goodbyes.
1: Is it time to give your classic car a classic send-off? 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
0: All right, so I hope that everybody has a really great week ahead. Next week, Ryan Traster is joining me. A huge thanks to Scott McDonald of Arc Welder for joining us. Thank you, Scott.
2: Thank you, Sin.
0: That was a blast to listen to your the songs in the various aspects of your life and music career. 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
2: Hope to see everyone there.
0: Absolutely. Have a great night, Scott, and thank you so much again. 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

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You are listening to Shadow Plant, Heavy Metal Minority Report. And yes, today is going to be a little bit left field. Not so left field as per, I'm playing pop music or something. But in particular, I am missing the first three songs. Well, they just didn't happen. I got a couple of songs and then I understood that they don't match the set so much, and I really want to give them justice. I'm gonna hold them for 1 week, and in 1 week they shall be unleashed upon you, nice and heavy and rough. But yes, as I've said, this set is going to be a little bit softer, so not trash, not power metal. We are going to start with band out of Netherlands, everybody knows and loves, I think. More of the kind of trip rock and electro atmospheric rock nowadays, The Gathering. Yeah, Celia Werkeland on vocals there. And this is In Color.

You're still listening to Shadow Plant, and you know, I did not introduce myself, not like I think the introduction is really that necessary. Not because I'm something famous, but because, hey, I've been doing it for several years now. This is Mar of the Dead, guys. Very glad to be here on the air. In recorded, you know, in spirit, not in flesh, as I like to say, because the episodes are recorded right now. However, it is still selected with absolute love and appreciation for the genre. So, back announcing super quick. Auri with Under Thin Solstice of self-titled back in 2018, if I'm not mistaken. That was out of Finland. It's actually a bit of a side project of Nightwish. If you want to dig into that, that's, you know, tiny little bit of interesting lore and kind of nice connection, I think. So something slightly different. Before that, Loom of Time, of the Grand Falls of Karas, the Depths of Hell. That is a all-male band, but that track just, I don't know, somehow it called to me, so it made it into the set, guys, sorry. But before that, do not be disappointed, Ithaker with Secret Space, and this one comes off the Brooklyn's Rift for Reproductive Justice, that big, big compilation out there, just glorious and fun to draw from. Before that, Skanka Nancy of Post-Orgasmic Chill, Cheap Honesty, representing Great Britain, representing rock, and we started with more of the rocky track, not so much metal, In Color of Beautiful Distortion by Gathering. Want to switch into, you know, only two tracks in the next set, but one of them is super large, and, you know, finally we are encountering this thing called power metal in the first hour of Shadow Plant, but we'll be going into Bloodbound, Nine Crusades of the Field of Swords, and this is featuring Brittany Slays on the vocals, of course, from Unleash the Archers. Curious if there is something coming up for that band, because we haven't had much of anything in a while, and for a while, like, they were coming out with albums every couple years, so I really hope that there is something on the horizon. It'll be so cool. And after that, a super long but super pretty Eden Bridge with The Bunzin, probably the most favorite track of theirs for me, and of the most favorite album. There it goes. So let's dive into it right here on Shadow Planet.

And once again, this is it, guys. This is one last announce of this hour. One last announcement of this hour was the Bundin, of course, just gorgeous, gorgeous, gorgeous Eden Bridge track. Title track of the album by the same name, I believe 2013, maybe. It was a long time ago. One way or another, it was a long time ago, and it is one of my favorite albums. All of it is actually very soft. It's kind of big, expansive, like huge sounds in rock more than metal. And thinking about that track is what drove this whole set in a softer direction. However, I hope that the next set will a little bit bridge the difference between what should be and what it is, because we're going to be jumping into more metal and more electronic side, starting with Carpamente Saeli of the self-titled, Karine Alfie, a single woman, soul woman guitarist project, Vivos, that's of Munda Interior, and finishing up with Lacrimosa Celador of the single, but it is an album version of the track. So there we go. Next hour is very doomy, very much funeral doom, kind of slow, sad, lonesome. Hope you are up for it, and I will see you then. Enjoy.

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1: In recognition of the freedom of speech protections on the First Amendment and the FCC's relaxed policy on late night and overnight language, this KFAI program may include song lyrics that some listeners might find objectionable. Listener discretion is advised.
2: And welcome back to the second hour of Shadow Planet Heavy Metal Minority Report, where music speaks and I shut up, especially today because I was kind of going for the healing vibes, you know, kind of like softer, doomier, sad healing vibes. Sometimes you need it. Sometimes it's time to, like, I don't know, hug yourself or something, pour a cup of tea, roll up whatever you need to roll up, you know, it's all legal nowadays, relax a little. So there it is, you know, autumnal sadness. There's summertime sadness and there's also autumnal sadness and the dark of this 1 a.m. to 2 a.m. hour. Starting with Chelsea Wolfe, the dark of the same name. Just a beautiful, beautiful entrance into the set. Then Notturno with Peace and the Autumn Leaves. After that, a great big track from Isa Nordahl and Dragana's Desolation Flower. Love that album. Absolutely love that album. Clouds out of Romania. And we will be finishing up with a couple of tracks from Sylvain's Silent Chamber. And final one is from the Worm Ouroboros that Big Raceless done. So there it is. Let's get, I don't know, sleepy. Anyhow, my friends, this goes to you. If you need a warm hug in oral form, I hope this provides a warm hug in oral form. Meanwhile, stay excellent to yourself and each other, and stay

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explain. I know it all seems confusing, but another day. Right now we just gotta focus on getting gone. Don't ask some questions, just Daisy, run, go!

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And you're listening to

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Welcome to another edition of Everything Minnesota Music. 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My name is Benjamin Ray. Glad to be the host of this show, Tuesday mornings here on KFAI 90.3 FM in Minneapolis. Let's get right into this edition with a hard rock band called Late Night Fights and their track Galvanize. Going to kick us off today on Everything Minnesota Music.

of her album by special request. That is Amanda B. Perry and Fade. As we're doing 2 hours of local music right now, it's the Everything Minnesota Music Radio Show. Heart of Winter is the name of the album that this one comes off of. The group is Townhouse Woods, and here's Hard Country on the Everything Minnesota Music Radio Show.

They are a great blues band, the Brother John Band. That one's called Be On Time. It's always good advice there to be on time, especially if you're showing up for like a job interview or something like that for the first time. So good advice from the Brother John Band here on the Everything Minnesota Music radio show. It's all local music for 2 hours every week at this time. Next up, we're going to hear from the Gated Community. Kind of a little bit of Americana and a little country and folk mixed in on this one. Here's Wedding Dress on the Everything Minnesota Music radio show.

That one's called Power. It's from Born Again Trig, and the female vocalist is Lexi Marie. Here on Everything Minnesota Music, my name is Benjamin Ray, hosting this show as I do every week, Tuesday mornings from 4 a.m. to 6 a.m. here on KFAI 90.3 FM in Minneapolis. It's 2 hours of local music of all genres. Next, we make our way up to Bemidji to pick up this band, a hard rock band called Wild View. And here's their song, Self, on Everything Minnesota Music.

Traditional country from Darlene and the Boys off their album The Nashville Sessions. That is called Flame Out. Here on Everything Minnesota Music, where we do all genres of local music, we're going to get you some traditional jazz now from GST, also known as the GST Jazz Band. And here's their song Blue Vein. It is Everything Minnesota Music.

That is a great song right there. It comes to us from singer-songwriter out of St. Paul, Susan Brantley. Where the Crow Flies is the name of that one. This is Everything Minnesota Music. It's a all-genre local music show. Hope you are enjoying the show so far. We've got a long ways to go, so let's just keep on rolling. Some hard rock now from Straitjacket. Going Down Swinging. That's appropriate for World Series time, isn't it? Straitjacket here on Everything Minnesota Music.

That's kind of what this show is all about. Minnesota Man is the name of that one that comes to us from the Federales. Little country for you here on the Everything Minnesota Music Radio Show. We do country, and we do rock, and we do hip-hop, and we do blues and instrumental music. It's all genres. It's a local music show every Tuesday morning from 4 a.m. to 6 a.m. on KFAI here in Minneapolis. My name is Benjamin Ray. I am your host. All right, next up, an eclectic pop duo. Some may call them hip-hop. And this comes off of their album Ambition. Feminine Rhyme, Want Some More on the Everything Minnesota Music Radio Show.

Wilbur Cole, right there, the Wilbur Cole Group, and that is a track called Spider-Man, which happens to be one of my son's favorite superheroes, actually. I don't mind Spider-Man either. He was pretty cool. Good movies, too, coming out, I guess, about him. It is Everything Minnesota Music. We do all genres of local music every week at this time. Next up, a song very appropriate for the month of October. It's called October Road, a great band from the Albertville area. Here's Section 30. It is Everything Minnesota Music.

Well, we call the show Everything Minnesota Music, but from time to time we do go to Wisconsin, and that's what we just did with that band right there. Out of Wisconsin, the Eau Claire area, Incriminating Silence, and their Smoke and Mirrors. Here on the Everything Minnesota Music Radio Show, we keep it local. That's what we do on this show. Speaking of local, those of you from Anoka may remember Big Al Mevison back in the day. He passed away a few years back, way too early, by the way. But this is his band off of the album Still Standing. The band is The Law, and here's the ballad of Frank Schooler on Everything Minnesota Music.

Nice piano music there. The band is Rubik's. The song is My Dear Bobby. This is the Everything Minnesota Music Radio Show. My name is Benjamin Ray. I am your host. And we do this show every Tuesday morning on KFAI 90.3 FM in Minneapolis. It's a two-hour all-genre local music show. Back to Wisconsin to pick up another band here right across our eastern border. The band is My Memory Remains. Our Last Goodbye on Everything Minnesota Music.

From the album She Colors My World, that is Radio Drive, Kevin Gullickson's band, and the song is Sweet Thing. It is Everything Minnesota Music. We try to get all genres in every episode of this show. So let's get you some R&B right now from Rico Novotion. Aw yeah. It is the Everything Minnesota Music Radio Show.

Chasing Shadows from Tomika here on Everything Minnesota Music. That's a song she came out with about 6 years ago now. It was kind of the one that she started off with her relaunch of her career just a few years back. Tomika and Chasing Shadows. All right, off the album Ethereal, let's get you some hard rock now from Sleep Signals. Here's Means on the Everything Minnesota Music Radio Show.

She comes out of the Mankato area, Stacy K and Wildflowers. Catchy little tune right there. I like that one. This is Everything Minnesota Music. It's all genres of local music. My name is Benjamin Ray. I like this song, too. It's got a great, great feel to it. The band is The Dead Century. Here's Bombay Beach. As we continue on Everything Minnesota Music.

outside looking in. That is Soo Line Loons. Here on the Everything Minnesota Music Radio Show, it's all genres of local music. We got time for a few more. Let's just keep on rolling. This gal's from Minneapolis. She was signed to a label out of San Francisco a few years back, a blues label. It's Renee Austin. Here's U-Haul on Everything Minnesota Music.

You could call him the sax man, Walter Chancellor Jr. right there, and Paradise. He's played sax for a lot of people over the years. Some kind of smooth jazz to that one right there. It's Everything Minnesota Music, and off of the album Fire in the Cold, here's Wailing Loons with Death Canoe on the Everything Minnesota Music radio show.

great singer, songwriter, and piano player originally from Waconia, Minnesota. She's been in Nashville for a long time now. There's Jen Bostick, Missing a Man, here as we get ready to wrap up this edition of Everything Minnesota Music. We got time for one more tune. Just want to remind you, though, first of all, spread the word about this show. It's every Tuesday morning from 4 a.m. to 6 a.m. on KFAI 90.3 FM in Minneapolis. I am Benjamin Ray. I am your host. So please tell your friends to check us out next week and every week when we do 2 hours of all genres of local music. Going to leave you now with a rock tune from Denim Matriarch. And this is their track, Elephant. Wrapping up this episode of Everything Minnesota Music.

The viewpoints expressed in this program are the opinions of the people expressing them and are not necessarily those of Fresh Air Incorporated, its staff, or its board of directors.

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And you're tuned into Cedar Sunrise right here on KFAI's AM Drive. We are here until 7 a.m. this morning for this very abridged version of Cedar Sunrise. Good reason for that. Today, for the next 24 hours, we are celebrating Latina culture here on KFAI. So you're going to hear a lot of familiar voices throughout the day that normally you would hear either at other days or other times of the week. And then you're going to hear some more voices beyond our KFAI community. We're going to dip into the Twin Cities Latina culture community. You're going to hear all sorts of great programming. Programming I'm excited for. We'll share a little bit more of the schedule in the next break. We'll do a little by little instead of telling you what to expect all 24 hours because there's so much. But let's see. We got a wonderful show lined up for you. I think for this hour, we're going to focus on some upcoming Twin Cities shows by some of our favorite Latina artists. And yeah, let's see. Let's get into this first set of music because we got so much music to play. We're going to hear the latest album coming from The Sinceres and Joey Quiñones. Earlier this summer, they dropped the album Love Stories. We're also going to hear an old favorite from Natalia Lafourcade off of last year's album, De Todas Las Flores. And right now, you know, the great sleepy time, nighttime music. Of course, is one of my favorite artists of all time, Freddie Fender. And the reason why we're queuing one up this early in the morning is to remind you, next Monday on Bob Street, I'll be sitting in, and it's been requested that I do a Freddie Fender theme show. So it's going to be great. I think I had the concept all lined up. It's covering the original versions of the songs Freddie would cover from his legendary run on the ABC dot label / Starline throughout the 1970s. That was kind of his big country career. And tune in on that Monday. I'll explain more about his innovation during that historic run. So, to commemorate that, this is a great morning song. This is Freddie Fender doing a cover of Les Paul Mary Ford's Vaya Con Dios right here on Cedar Sunrise on KFAI's AM Drive.

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All right, time for that weather report. Today's weather, a high of 61 degrees. And tonight, a low of 48. But yeah, let's get back to today. High of 61 should be a lot cooler than it has been. And then it should be cloudy, should be sunny, and maybe a shower in later in the afternoon. Tonight, a low of 48. Those showers may still be happening. Right now, over here in the Cedar Riverside neighborhood, it is 54 degrees and cloudy right here on the west bank of the Mississippi. And for the rest of the week, tomorrow, partly sunny with a high near 61. Thursday, a 40% chance of showers, mostly cloudy with a high near 60. And Friday, partly sunny with a high near 56. Should be breezy as well. Friday night, areas of frost. That's their 5 a.m. Oh, my God. With the low of 36. There we go. Saturday, areas of frost before 8 a.m. But we should have a high near 62. Saturday night, it's a low around 45. Get ready. Sunday, sunny with a high near 68. Okay. And then Monday, mostly sunny with a high near 68. All right, that's your weather. 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I'm your host, Miguel Vargas, and we are celebrating Latina culture not only this hour, but for the next 24 hours. It's KFAI's 24 hours of celebrating Latina culture. All your favorite KFAI Latina voices, whether it's the regular programmers or occasional programmers, it's all happening today. And I should say, let's tell you what to expect in the next few hours. At 7 a.m., we got Beat, Sleep, Repeat by Thalia Knight. And at 8 o'clock, we're going to have Papi U with a special edition of Latino Alt Rock. At 9 a.m., we're going to have one of our community artists, Yvonne Giannis, having a great conversation about art with the show called Lento. Oh, yeah. I'll have more on what Mason Butler is bringing to the table. If you don't know something about Mason, he works in the Latino community, in the Latino Lucha community. So he's also producing some specials. More of that in a little bit. Let's tell you what you just heard. You just heard Natalia Lafourcade with El Lugar Correcto off of her album De Todas Las Flores. Before that, we heard The Sinceres featuring Joey Quiñones with the song She Was In Love off of their latest album, Love Stories. And Freddie Fender with Vaya Con Dios off of his 1976 rock and country album. Love, love, love, love that album. That album is not on streaming platforms, but you might be able to piece together what is there. Of course, catch me on Bob Street on October 19th. I'll be doing the annual Freddie Fender tribute show. Coming up in this next set, we're going to hear from Dos Santos. Dos Santos is coming to the Cedar on December 4th. We're also going to hear from Tropa Mágica. Tropa Mágica is performing at the Festival de las Calaveras on October 31st at The Hook. Right now, we're going to hear from Austin's very own The Animeros, performing at the 7th Street Entry November 7th. This is off of their latest album, Que Bávaro. This is called Descarga Royal. The Animeros right here on Cedar Sunrise on KFAI's AM Drive.

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1: George R.R. Martin was not happy. He was a short story writer and novelist, but his books weren't making him rich. So by 1991, he was schlepping his talents in Hollywood. It sounded more glamorous than it was. He was a TV scriptwriter, and he had this prodigious imagination that was always being pruned back to fit someone else's storyline or to appease a TV network. So that's why it was so thrilling for Martin to sit down and write for himself. He was creating a fantasy world populated by direwolves, white walkers, dragons, and warring houses fighting for the Iron Throne. In 1994, he shared the first 200 pages of this novel in progress with Kirby McCauley, his literary agent from Minnesota, who had lately fallen on hard times. His biggest client, Stephen King, had fired him. But Martin believed in Kirby, and the agent proved him right by securing him a sweet publishing deal that allowed George R.R. Martin to quit his TV job to finish the first installment in what would become his blockbuster book and HBO series, Game of Thrones.
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2: 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Welcome back to Cedar Sunrise, right here on KFI's AM Drive. I'm Miguel Vargas. Today is the first hour of KFI celebrating Latina culture, going down for the next 24 or 23 and a half, if you count. Let's tell you what you just heard Tropa Mágica with Ovni Delic off of their album Para Bailar y Tripear. You know, Tropa Mágica had removed most, like 98% of their music from Spotify. And so you're going to find their music here and there on Bandcamp, on the other streaming platforms. But Tropa Mágica coming to Minneapolis on October 31st as part of the Festival de las Calaveras at the Hook and Ladder. That's going to be a great day of events, starting in the afternoon, going well into the evening. But Tropa Mágica, I think I could say, is one of my favorite bands ever that I follow. And when you hear how they sound amazing. They would make Prince proud on how loud they are. I'm talking about Computer Blue Loud. Oh, man. Anyways. But yeah, Tropa Mágica. Before that, we heard Dos Santos with the song Soul off of their latest album, Es Amor. And Dos Santos out of Chicago performing at the Cedar Cultural Center on December 4th. Some great psychedelic cumbia and rock, all sorts of great stuff. I'll be there on the ones and twos DJing. And again, Dos Santos at the Cedar on December 4th. We started that set off with the Animeros with the song Descarga Royal off of their latest album, Que Bárbaro. The Animeros, coming out of Austin, Texas, they are going on tour. And they will be at the 7th Street Entry on November 7th. All right, we got some more music coming at you. We're going to hear from Rudy DeAnda out of Chicago or L.A. I feel like he goes back and forth between the cities. We're going to hear him do a song that you've heard before on Cedar Sunrise. We're also going to hear from La 45. La 45 is in town on October 17th at the Mount Zion Temple over there on Summit Avenue. And La 45 Tejano, a contemporary Tejano music band out of San Antonio. They like to pay tribute to the Onda Chicana era of the 1970s Tejano music, with the horn sections and all the wild, conjunto, cumbia, funk, and soul, and fun things that come out of the 70s. But again, they're going to be at the Mount Zion Temple in St. Paul. I better get that right. on October 17th. And they're bringing along the artist we're going to hear from right now, Ruben Ramos, El Gato Negro, legendary Tejano singer. He's been recording since the 1960s and still recording. And yes, he is joining La Cuarenta Cinco. So we're going to hear this one song that was produced by Adrian Quesada. This is Ruben Ramos performing a cover of a Freddie Fender tune, Boogaloo in Monterrey. Ruben Ramos, right here on Cedar Sunrise on KFAI's AM Drive. But you know what? I got some time here. Let's shout out the next 8 episodes on KFAI's Latina Culture Day. So at 10 a.m., we're going to hear Voices de la Escuela from the St. Paul Adams Spanish Immersion School. And we're at 11 a.m., we're going to hear from Jesus de la Torre with El Patrullero Mayor y Sus Invitados. Both of those hours are produced by Part of My Dust, Mason Butler. Thank you for that work. You're also going to hear from Amy Goodman and Democracy Now! At noon. The Conversation with Al McFarlane at 1. You're going to hear Tiara's Bomba y Plena Mix, of course, made by the one and only Tiara Rosso. You're also going to hear from Somos Chino Latinos, an hour produced by DJ Chico Chi. And we're going to hear a Tuesday rendition of Sabros Alegres at 4. And then Larissa, Cynthia, and Luz will come in to program Loved Mexicanly at 5 o'clock. All right, more on that later. Here we go. Ruben Ramos, Boogaloo Monterrey, right here on Cedar Sunrise at KFAI's AM Drive.

All right, let's tell you what you heard real quick. You just heard La 45 from San Antonio, Texas, doing a cover of Hall & Oates's I Can't Go For That. That is off of their album from a couple years ago, Presentando. La 45, along with Ruben Ramos, coming to the Mount Zion Temple over there on Summit Avenue in St. Paul this Saturday, October 17th. It's going to be a great Tejano music affair. You're going to hear all the things. You're going to hear conjuntos. You're going to hear polka. You're going to hear cumbias. You're going to hear boleros. You're going to hear some soul jams just like that. You know, if anybody asks what kind of Mexican I am, you know, my grandparents come from South Texas. And there's a big South Texas diaspora in the Midwest that has been here since the 20th century. Has been here for decades, decades and decades. And so shout outs to all those Southern Tejanos that are keeping Tejano music alive in the Midwest. We remember our roots, and it's gonna be just like that. Before that, we heard Rudy DeAnda with Take Me For A Little While. Of course, that arrangement was more of the Royal Jesters, a legendary legacy group from San Antonio since the 1960s. But of course, I mean, everybody knows Vanilla Fudge. That might be their original version, but you know, Royal Jesters, they gave it a little bit more soul. And we start the set off with Adrian Quesada featuring Ruben Ramos doing a cover of Freddie Fender's Boogaloo in Monterrey off of Adrian's album Look at My Soul, the Latin Shade of Texas Soul. All right, I want to do a quick run through for this final 8 hours. Let's see, where did we leave off? We left off at 6 p.m. My Radio Pocho co-host, DJ Terrell Lamar, hosting another edition of Burbujitas. We're also going to hear from the Right On Radio group, Café Literario. They're going to do a tribute to, oh man, the great singer-songwriter from South America, Pierro. You don't want to miss that. And of course, Shimmer of Daybreak with Shimmer. Quinn Villagomez will be in the studio to program Reinas de Música at 8 o'clock. And then Nia Navarro and Isabella Lopez, community artists, are going to hold down an hour for the Chicano Power Hour. And let's see, we're going to hear from DJ Maracuya at 10 p.m. with Voces Andinas. We're going to hear from Deborah Ramos and the Festival de las Calaveras at 11 p.m. And we're going to hear from DJ San Jose with Pick Up the Flow at midnight. We're going to hear from DJ Lucia Fuchsia and their mix, Fluides. We'll also hear from the West Bank's very own Madre Rosa with the Madre mix, along with We Love Fiesta and Sheena with their show, Opossum Colectivo Sin Fronteras. Man, that's going to last you to 4 a.m. I hope you party hard just as I will. All right, we got one more coming at you. I think we're going to hear from Son Rompepera. They will be performing at Festival de las Calaveras on October 31st. All right, Son Rompepera, and then I'm going to roll out and then be prepared for Beats, Sleep, Repeat, hosted by DJ Talia Knight. All right, thank you. This has been Cedar Sunrise. Enjoy the rest of the day's special programming.

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2: Shouldn't everybody?

Good morning, everybody. Buenos dias. My name is Talia Knight, and I'm bringing you a special episode of Beat Sleep Repeat Radio here on KFAI 90.3, celebrating Latina Heritage Month. All day programming. So exciting. I'm honored to have been invited once again. You can usually hear me on Thursday nights, 5 to 7, on KRSM, which is a fellow community station over on the south side of Minneapolis. I'm so excited to be here once again. I think this is my third or fourth year being invited to celebrate our culture and our music. And yeah, I'm just so grateful. Shout out to everybody at KFAI, Miguel, Nora, Ellie, who are just so wonderful and caring and just really intentional with everything that they do. And I'm so grateful to be kind of part of the community radio web. I don't know. That's the word that I thought of. I'm excited to be here. And this morning, I'm going to be sharing just some really dope music, as usual, but all Latina artists. And that includes artists from Puerto Rico, from Brazil. I got a ton from Brazil, actually. From Chile, that's where I'm from, so I got to represent. Peru, Colombia, and everything in between. And a little bit of everything genre-wise, because I wanted to do that. I think last year I did a special episode really focusing on like hip-hop from Latin America, which was super fun, but that is not the case this year, so it's gonna be fun and I hope you enjoy it. Stay tuned for the first set of the night, and thank you for joining me.

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What you just heard was Bachiman, Calor Ahora, and that was the Mind Design remix. Before that, Mariana Froes with Mosa. Then before that one, Letón P with Perder el Control. Before that one, a Brazilian reggae band from the 90s called Nati Roots. And that was Tudo Vai Dar Certo. And it started with Busca Bulla with Te Fuiste. So yeah, I hope you're enjoying the show so far. Coming up right now is more music from Brazil, because I really wanted to include a lot of the music I've been listening to, and it's a lot of from Brazil. And yeah, I hope you enjoy it. Stay tuned for the next set.

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1: 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It's an amazing day, and I'm so excited to have been invited once again. Thank you so much for joining me this morning. Coming up is the last set of the night. You heard previously Javan with Línea de Ecuador, Chica Rica, Bosque de Niebla, Bronco Yote, and Glow Herrera, Endorfinas. Then, Que Sabía Yo by La Cassandra, followed by Llorar by Los Socios del Ritmo, and then ended with Salta by Me Too and Ella Minus. Coming up right now is Los Racas and then Caliguchis, a new one by Mike Towers, brand new music from Karol G. And then to end the show, A Little House, Masters at Work, and the Martinez Brothers, legendary. So thank you so much again for having me, KFAI. Love you. And stay tuned for the rest of the beautiful day celebrating Latina Heritage Month.

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10: 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Anderson Paak, Six Silk Sonic, Fly As Me.
11: I'm trying to laugh.

Irakere from Cuba, one of the first bands to meld, going into the fusion era of the 70s, coming off of the music of Miles Davis with Bitches Brew, and in the kind of offshoot of music from that, and got Weather Report, Return to Forever, Tony Williams' Lifetime, a whole lot of stuff, and jazz and blues was definitely huge in the Caribbean diaspora, hitting all the way through Cuba and Jamaica and Puerto Rico, all through Central America, South America, Caribbean. And in the school that taught all these amazing musicians, they banded together and created Irakere, and started by the great Chucho Valdez. We'll get to some more Chucho Valdez and some more Cubano music with Celia Cruz a little bit later. But as you all know, I do rep Panama por mi mama. And I would be remiss not to get into some Panamanian music, music from Panama and the Panamanian diaspora, if you will. So we're going to start off with the beginnings of reggaeton, which started in Panama. At the time, it was called reggae en español, but it really is the purveyor of reggaeton. And we're going to start with one of the we're going to start with Nando Boom and then go to El General. And we're going to continue on from there. So this is Noche Enferma, Nando Boom.

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Los Racas y Raka Rich. Profecia. We still on the Panama vibe on this Tuesday morning. Back in the fall. Now let's go to Banda La Tribu. Mi gente.

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3: 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And you'll, at the end, you'll hear a familiar voice.

Yes, that was our very own Maria Isa on the vocal track there. And we're gonna go into some bomba with Deyada also, who will be giving you some dope music later on today. So you know you need to stay tuned to KFAI. This is Griot.

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Hijas de la Muerte with Si Me Buscas. Now let's go to Brazil, because why not? Here is Black Pantera, Horus.

All right, y'all. All right, y'all. It's been a pleasure. And I leave you with Maestra Celia Cruz, Bembe Colorada. Stay tuned for Lento con Yvonne.

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1: Me too.

0: sometimes you listen to something and it's not of your taste, but sometimes you may know somebody who may like it. So if you listen to Rosa Flamingo and you know someone that would like to listen as well, please share. Music is out there. It's for free. It's for you. It's for everybody. It's for me. So I think that's a great way to connect. I hope to have another chance to keep on the conversation towards different topics, not only art but life, because that's something that really interests me and it affects my process of creation. But at the end, I just want to say thank you all for listening to me, for listening to my music. I want to thank publicly to my family, who's always been there for me, supporting me, my friends. Thank you very much to all the community that we have accomplished so far. And gracias. Muchas gracias.
1: Yay. And on a note, I also want to add, if you get the chance to listen Lento, which I highly recommend, think about just let yourself to enjoy the music. Let yourself to connect through the rhythm. Let yourself to connect through your feelings. And don't care that much about, like, if you get what the lyrics are. That can come after that. We can share it with you later.
0: Yes, yes. Just go
1: just
0: with the
1: feel
0: flow.
1: It. Go with the flow. Yes, yes. Lento.
0: Yes.
1: All right, you all. So on a different note, I want to invite you all early November and early January. Inventario Intimo, it's going to be opening again in two different venues. Early November, it's going to happen in CLUES, Comunidades de Artes Latinas. And I want to open this invitation to you all. And early or mid-January, it's going to open in St. Kitts University. I have these two shows coming up. Please stay tuned on my social media if you want to hear more about the dates, more about the details of the opening reception. I'm going to be sharing them. And if you want to know more about my work, you can follow me on Instagram as Ibo, I-B-O, underscore, Misterio, like mystery, but you may add an O, Ibo Misterio. That is my handle for Instagram. And yes, I think we're over. We're done. Thank you cool. So much, everybody. And enjoy.
0: Ciao.

Buenas tardes, amigos. Bienvenidos a Adams Elementary for a very special Lucha Talk with El Nocturno. I am here joined by three wonderful students, of course, students of Adams Spanish Immersion, located in St. Paul, Minnesota.

0: and we are one of three Spanish immersion schools in the city. And of course, we're joined by a Mandarin school and a French immersion school. So immersion programs are really getting traction here in St. Paul. And I believe we are the oldest Spanish immersion program here in St. Paul. Through the years, we've had some wonderful students, and I am joined by three wonderful students here, and they're going to introduce themselves right now. We have to my right,
1: Dallas.
0: And what grade are you in, Dallas?
1: Fifth grade.
0: Fifth grade. How long have you been at Adams?
1: Since kindergarten.
0: So a long time. And along the way, who has been your favorite teacher?
1: Senora Heidi.
0: Senora Heidi. Shout out to Senorita Heidi. And to her right, we have
2: Maya.
0: And Maya, how long have you been at Adams?
3: I've been here since second grade.
0: And I remember when you came in because, actually, fun fact, Maya used to go to the school that I used to work at, which is Wellstone Elementary, another Spanish immersion school here in St. Paul. And we have a little history because I know her mom quite personally because she used to be a teacher there as well. So nice little connection there, Maya. And then to Maya's right, we have
4: Lalo.
0: Lalo, how long have you been at Adams?
4: Since kindergarten.
0: So we have veteran students here and all in fifth grade, right?
4: Yes.
0: All fifth grade students. Maya, do you have a favorite teacher?
3: My favorite teacher was Senora Osegueda.
0: Senora Osegueda, another shout out. Lalo, how about you throughout the years?
4: Sierra Rodriguez, but she doesn't come here anymore.
0: Of course. And Adams, I want to say, has a very low turnaround rate for teachers. It's a very great place to work, as is a very good place to learn. And to the parents out there listening that are looking for a school for their kiddos that are going to be in pre-K, kindergarten, would you recommend Adams as a perfect place to not only learn Spanish, pero también aprender de la cultura, de la comunidad, de todo que es Latinoamérica? Do you recommend that?
4: Yes.
0: Sí.
4: Sí? Sí. Yes.
0: A lot of parents are going to be happy to hear that because I know when I was looking where to send my daughter, estábamos buscando y buscando, and of course, Adams Elementary is where my daughter goes now and where my youngest one is going to come. So it's a wonderful place to learn, great community. The teachers are amazing. The staff is amazing. Great administration, great sense of belonging for people of all sorts of races and backgrounds. We have Dallas here who is mixed race. Dallas, why don't you tell us a little bit about your culture?
5: My mom, she was born in California, and my grandma and my grandpa were born in El Salvador.
0: Okay, so there's a lot of history there of Latin America, yes? You have roots in Latin America. And of course, you told me your mom is what? Mixed with what?
5: Latina and white.
0: Latina and white, okay. So we have tons of different backgrounds. And Maya, oh, she gave me a look. She's going to body slam me at the next Lucha show. Maya, what is your background?
3: I'm from El Salvador. Well, I was born here. And my mom is from El Salvador. So is my dad.
0: Okay, so Salvadorian roots, very strong here at Adams. And great pupusas. Lalo, ¿de dónde eres, amigo? Where are you from?
4: Here in
0: the conference room here at Adams Elementary? Or what are we talking
4: in
0: about?
4: In Minnesota.
0: Ah, Minnesota. Okay. And your parents, you told me where your parents migrated from?
4: California.
0: Do you know what part? Do you know what city?
4: Los Angeles, Pasadena.
0: Órale, Pasadena. Shout out to Pasadena if anyone's from there. Of course, everybody knows El Nocturno has roots in Long Beach, California. That's where he was born before he went back to learn the art of lucha libre in Guadalajara, Jalisco. Anybody here Mexican?
4: No. Yeah.
0: Lalo's Mexican, and you said you might have some Mexican, Dallas?
1: Yes.
0: Okay, and Mia? You just have good pupusas. Maya, I'm sorry. Oh, my God. Oh, jeez. Your mom's going to kill me when she hears this one. Okay, amigos. Aquí, nuestra amiga Dallas va a introducir la primera canción. Dallas, do you want to dedicate this song to anybody, or you just want people to listen to it freely?
1: listen to it freely.
0: Listen to it freely. And what is the song we're going to be listening to right now?
5: I Need the Man I Need by Olivia Dean.
0: Olivia Dean, Man I Need. That kind of rhymes. Did you learn that here at Adams?
5: Yeah.
0: All right, amigos. Enjoy Olivia Dean with The Man I Need, playing now.

0: Welcome back, amigos. I hope you enjoyed that little tune by Olivia Dean, chosen by our very own Dallas. La música latina, does it hit you in different ways?
1: Yes.
0: And what about the Latin culture? What have you learned about the Latin culture when you're here? And anyone can answer. Lalo, you can answer here. Chime in whenever you want. What have you learned about the Latin culture being here at Adams Elementary? Because we're very rich in it here. We have teachers from all over the world, all over Latin America. We get Amadis from all over Latin America. So what have you picked up about Latin culture?
1: That they have like a lot of history.
0: A lot of history, a lot of rich history. A lot of rich history with their own stories, their own independence, and things like that. Lalo, ¿cuál es tu favorita comida? ¿Tu comida favorita?
1: Tacos.
0: Tacos. Something other than tacos, amigo. Everybody knows tacos are the greatest.
1: Tamales.
0: Tamales. Okay, one more. Give me one more.
1: Pozole. Pupusas.
0: If you were not going to say pupusas, I was going to tell your mom right now, because her mom makes some of the greatest pupusas I've ever tasted. They're wonderful. So tamales, pozole, pupusas, tacos. ¿Qué más, Lalo? ¿Qué hace tu mamá?
1: Es como los chips y...
0: ¿Con tortillas y huevo? 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
1: Uh-huh.
0: Yes, yo los conocí como huevos de perro. No sé cómo se dice, no sé cómo se llaman el nombre cultural, pero así yo los conocí. That's how I knew them. Roughly translated is dog food eggs. And the story I get is that in Mexico, when you wouldn't have money to go buy dog food, you would have to feed your dogs, right? So you would make them huevos de perro, and it's tortillas cut, old tortillas usually cut into triangles with some eggs, and you would feed that to your dogs to sustain them. So that is how I always knew them, and what the story my mom always told me. And so when she fed it to the kids as well, because it is quite delicious and edible, we call it huevos de perro. So that's actually a good one. Thank you for bringing up that core memory for El Nocturno. You bring me back to my days in Guadalajara. So thank you for that one. We've already discussed favorite subjects of the students. Each of you, we're going to go down the line. Favorite memory here at Adams, Dallas. And you've been here since kinder, so there's got to be a couple. Choose two.
1: That when we got like a new Estudios Sociales teacher.
0: And who was that?
1: Senor Brown.
0: Senorita Brown. That's right. We have two new ones this year. We have Senorita Sabsti and Senorita Brown. So that's a core memory, and that just happened. That's this year. Okay, very good memory. What about you, Maya?
2: When the lights went off in the fourth grade bathroom.
0: I remember that. El Nocturno brought the darkness that day. Yes, we did lose power. I believe it was last year for more than an hour. And that means everywhere. And our bathrooms were not lit. So we had to get creative and get some flashlights and bring iPads with the flashlight. I remember that. That's a good memory. That one just happened. What about you, Lalo? What's your favorite memory here at Adams?
1: When we singed Escuela Adams in kinder.
0: All the way back to kinder. Wow, that memory really flew back there, bringing back nostalgia. Cuando cantaron, ¿cuál canción?
1: Escuela Adams.
0: Escuela Adams. Escuela Adams. Okay. Muy bonitas memorias aquí en la Escuela Adams. Amigos, introduciendo la próxima canción, introducing our next song, we have Lalo. Lalo, do you want to dedicate this next song to somebody?
1: No.
0: No? This is just for you?
1: For everyone who likes Bad Bunny.
0: Everyone that likes Bad Bunny, I like that. And what's the name of the song?
1: DTMF.
0: DTMF by Bad Bunny, introduced by Lalo.
1: Okay.
0: Amigos, welcome back. That was DTMF by Bad Bunny, brought to you by Lalo. It was one of his favorite songs. To tell you the truth, when I asked the students to think of a song, I thought they all were going to be Bad Bunny, to be honest, because Bad Bunny is just it right now. I'm not saying that if you listen to this, you should come visit our school, but if you want to, we're located in St. Paul, Minnesota. and we're called Adams Elementary. So come visit our school, Bad Bunny. Just saying. Okay. Benito.

0: Lalo, you're quiet over there, amigo. Anything to say?
1: No.
0: No. Strong, silent type. What do you like about Bad Bunny there, Lalo, now that we're on the subject?
1: That.
0: That you couldn't understand everything he says? Every single word?
1: A little bit.
0: You can? Give us some Bad Bunny right now. Spit it. Go. No? You're the shy type too, huh?
1: Yeah.
0: Amigos, let it be known on Lucha Talk, El Lalo, very shy. We're going to get that. Gilberta, your son is very shy. I know most of your parents, of course. They come to the shows. And I spend a lot of time here at this school because I am a very big part of Adams Elementary. I am their in-house luchador. When students need a little reminder, El Nocturno goes to them and reminds them. So any closing comments from our students here? And of course, after this next song, we're gonna have a new batch of students to introduce themselves and tell us all about their day and experience here at Adams Elementary. And of course, the orgullo, the pride it brings, learning about Latin culture and everything that has to do with it. We're talking about la cultura, los sueños, la música, la comida, ¿verdad, amigos?
1: Sí.
0: Any closing comments from you guys? Anything you want to share? Any funny moments? Any funny experiences? Something funny about El Nocturno? Anything at all?
1: That in lunchtime, in El Nocturno, likes to make jokes about other people.
0: El Nocturno likes to roast other people?
1: Yeah.
0: Is that true?
2: Yes.
0: ¿Y el Nocturno es malo o bueno?
1: Malo.
0: Oh, man. This is not good. We can edit that out, right? We can edit that? No? Okay. Uh-oh. In case anyone's listening, El Nocturno's a very good guy. Your kids are safe. As I laugh very sinister. Okay. Amigos, we're going to say goodbye to our lovely students. We have, once again,
1: Dallas,
3: Maya,
4: Lalo.
0: Are you sure it's not Mia? Oh, it's Maya. Okay. We're going to play one song here, and we're going to introduce a new batch of students that are going to come down and entertain you for the next 15 to 20 minutes. And let's see, we got Maya is going to introduce the next song. What do we got here, Maya?
3: Vida de Rico by Camilo.
0: Vida de Rico by Camilo. And do you want to dedicate that to someone, or is it just for your selfish pleasure?
3: For my selfish pleasure.
0: No one's dedicating songs. No one is dedicating it to their mom, their grandma, their auntie, their uncle, their best friend. I would be dedicating it to the loves of my life.
1: My song is dedicated to my cousin.
0: Well, there you go. And what's your cousin's name?
1: Lucky.
0: Lucky. Lucky, that song was dedicated to you. And what about you, Lalo? Did you think of anyone yet? No, just for you?
4: No.
0: That's the way I like it. And then Maya has got Camilo, Vida de Rico, coming out. Thanks a lot, you guys. Thank you, students. Go learn some more. Go learn more math. Believe it or not, math, reading. Not recess and almuerzo. I cannot believe it. Gracias, amigos. And we'll be back with other students in Lucha Talk.

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6: Welcome back, amigos. That was Camilo with Vida de Rico, introduced by Maya. Maya, not Mia. I got in trouble a couple times, but it's Maya. And I want to thank those students for coming down. Right now we have a different batch of students, three more students here joining us from different backgrounds. And they're going to introduce themselves right now. And to my right, we have...
7: Dora.
6: Dora, like the explorer?
7: Sure.
6: I like the connection. Okay. And you're in fifth grade?
7: Mm-hmm.
6: Okay. And how long have you been at Adams?
7: Since kindergarten.
6: Since kindergarten. Okay. And to her right, we have...
8: Maggie.
6: We have Maggie here. And how long have you been at Adams?
8: Also since kindergarten.
6: Also, so we have veterans of Adams Elementary. And to her right...
9: Elise.
6: And finally, Elise. And I know Elise because... I know most of your older siblings to be here. So, Elise, how long have you been here at Adams?
9: Also since kindergarten.
6: Also since kindergarten. So we have Adams Elementary veterans here since kindergarten. You know, El Nocturno has not been here since kindergarten. That would be ridiculous. El Nocturno did kindergarten in a cemetery in Guadalajara, Jalisco. That's where I learned all my subjects, which is lucha libre, lucha libre, and lucha libre. Thank you very much. Ladies, tell us about your background.
7: I was born in Minneapolis, but my dad is from Russia.
6: From Russia? Let's see, privet.
7: Mm-hmm.
6: And that's all I know. Okay, does he speak Russian?
7: Yeah.
6: Does he teach you Russian?
7: Mm-hmm. And my grandma and grandpa teach me Russian, too.
6: So, amigos, we have a trilingual student here, English, Spanish, and Russian. Give us something in Russian here for the fans.
7: Доброе утро.
6: Доброе утро. And that means?
7: Good morning.
6: Good morning. Very good. That is awesome. A trilingual student here at Adams. Students from all different backgrounds, all different walks of life. Maggie, give us something. Where are you from?
8: Minneapolis.
6: Minneapolis. Not St. Paul?
8: No.
6: Which one do you like better?
8: St. Paul.
6: St. Paul's a better twin?
8: Sure.
6: Very good. I agree with you. St. Paul's the calmer one. And Minneapolis seems to be like the crazy one that might need a little bit of some El Nocturno time to come down. You know what I mean? Okay. Elise, where are you from?
9: I was born in New York, but my parents are from Wisconsin.
6: From New York to Wisconsin? Oh, okay. Your mom might have mentioned que tu español tiene un acento diferente, ¿es cierto?
9: Sí.
6: A ver, háblanos en español. ¿Qué es tu parte favorita de Nueva York?
9: Me gustan las personas.
6: ¿De Nueva York?
9: Sí.
6: ¿Cuál es, comparado Minnesota a Nueva York, who is nicer?
9: Minnesota.
6: ¿Minnesota por qué? ¿Por qué dicen up?
9: Sí.
6: Ah, okay. ¿Y en Nueva York tienen hot dish?
9: No.
6: ¿O casserole?
9: I don't know.
6: ¿No sabes?
9: No.
6: Ah, okay. Hot dish, but you guys know what hot dish is, huh?
7: Yeah.
6: Like tater tot?
9: Oh, yeah.
6: Hot dish?
7: Yeah.
6: In other parts of the country, it's called casserole. I learned that when I moved here. Who knew? And in Mexico, cazuela. Okay. Very good, huh?
7: Mm-hmm.
6: Speaking of food, because that's in Nocturno's favorite subject, is lunch. What is your favorite food and why?
7: Like any food?
6: Any food. Doesn't have to be Latin cuisine.
7: I really like pizza and the quesadillas that my mom makes.
6: Quesadillas, okay. Well, okay, get in the Latin culture in there. All right. Maggie, what about you?
8: I like the spaghetti my mom makes.
6: Spaghetti. Okay. Elise?
9: I like Alfredo pasta.
6: So sticking with the Italian there, huh? Pizza. We kind of went the other way, the other Latin language, Italian. Pizza, spaghetti, and pasta. But we got a quesadilla. Yeah. What about the Mexican pizza from Taco Bell? You ever try that?
7: No.
6: No. It's very good. I recommend it.
7: Okay.
6: I may be Mexican, but Taco Bell is amazing. Taco Bell, if you're listening, I would really love food for all the year. Thank you. Okay. all right. What is your favorite part of the school day? So you get off the bus, you get into school, you get the breakfast. After that, what is your favorite part?
8: En español.
6: Si quieres en español.
7: Me gusta recreo porque puedo ser con mis amigos porque solo hay como uno o dos de mis amigos en mi clase.
6: 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Uh-huh. 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
8: Yo también.
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6: ¿El recreo por qué?
8: Porque puedo estar con mis amigos.
6: Ah. ¿Tienes amigos favoritos aquí?
8: No.
6: No. ¿No tienes amigos favoritos?
8: Sí.
6: ¿Cuáles?
8: Dora y Elise. Y Sydney.
6: Ah.
8: Todos.
6: ¿Quieres hacer un shout out en el radio?
8: Sí.
6: Hazlo.
8: ¿En inglés?
6: En español o inglés, lo que quieras. You can do it in Russian, too.
8: I don't know Russian.
6: Oh, well, sucks to be you. do it in Spanish. Since we are a Spanish immersion school, let's represent that language. Do it in Spanish. Give a shout out in Spanish to your friends.
8: Hola.
6: To who?
8: Mis amigos.
6: You heard it here, folks, on KFAI 90.3. Maggie says hola to her amigos. Nothing specific, just hola. The children of the future, people. Hey. And Elise, do you have any shout-outs to give before we introduce our first song here?
9: Sí. Maestra de cuarto grado fue muy amable.
6: Ay, ¿cómo se llama tu maestra de cuarto grado?
9: Señora Jessica.
6: Señora Jessica, maestra Jessica. So a shout out to maestra Jessica, who I know very well. Great teacher. Been here for a long time. Adams Elementary is such a great place to work that we have very low turnaround rate where teachers stay here. There's some that have been here for over 20 years teaching in the same place, the same grade, because they love our community, they love the students, and they, you know, it's just honestly a great place to be for students and staff alike. I can say because I occasionally help out here when students get a little too rowdy and they have to be body slammed into the ring. Ooh. Introducing our first song, we have Elise, and Elise, ¿cuál canción nos quieres? What song do you want to treat us to?
9: Me gustas tú.
6: ¿Y quién canta Me gustas tú? ¿Manu Chao?
9: Sí.
6: Ah, Manu Chao. Do you want to dedicate it to anybody?
9: Mi hermana.
6: ¿Y cómo se llama tu hermana?
9: Karina.
6: Karina, and of course I know Karina very well. She actually used to help my daughter when they were on the same bus. So shout out to Karina. This song goes out to you. Manu Chao, me gustas tú.

0: amigos, that was Me Gustas Tú by Manu Chao, and that one was chosen by our very own Elise, and she dedicated that one to her sister Karina. Besides Spanish, what's another thing you have learned here? And I'm not talking about things like math or reading. Of course, we've learned all of that, right? But what's another thing you've learned just being part of this community? What are some of the things that you guys have learned? And anyone can answer, just say, this is blank, and answer the question.
1: I have learned a lot about Latino culture.
0: Okay, and then you have two perspectives because tú viviste en Nueva York. Entonces, tú conociste a Latinos de Nueva York. Y ahora estás conociendo Latinos de Minnesota, ¿sí?
1: Sí.
0: Yeah. What about you, Maggie?
2: I have learned a lot about this community in general. There, it's like a great place to be.
0: Absolutely. Very true. And Dora, do you have anything to add?
3: Kind of the same thing as Maggie and Elise. I've learned a lot about Latino culture.
0: What would you say? You guys have all been here since kindergarten, yes?
4: Yes.
0: Okay. What would you say, out of all those years, what is one core memory? What is a favorite memory that you have here at Adams that you remember? It could be from any year you were here. It could be at recess, lunch, anything.
2: One of my favorite memories was in the cafeteria, and somebody picked up a kid and tried to throw him in the trash can.
0: Is that somebody in the room with us right now?
2: Yes.
4: Yes.
0: Oh,
2: but it was really funny because everybody was chanting, drop him, drop him, drop him. Oh. And
0: okay.
3: Yeah. But now they're best friends.
2: Yeah.
0: I just
2: yeah.
0: want to clarify that El Nocturno is not responsible for any bad things that happen to children here.
3: Yeah.
0: It's all for entertainment purposes.
2: But don't worry, he never actually threw him in the trash can.
3: Sadly.
2: Just threatened to.
0: Yes, thank you for clarifying that. That would go great in the lawsuit.
3: Yeah.
0: Elise, what is a memory that you love here at Adam that you remember and all your years being here that you can remember still?
1: I remember when El Nocturno fue en la lucha libre and all the kids were so involved and all of them were like saying boo.
2: And to Nick Pride.
3: Oh, yeah.
0: You remember Nick Pride?
2: Yes.
0: Oh, Nick Pride's a good friend of mine. You hear that, Nick? If you listen to this, you have fans. Were you guys there? Did you guys go
2: yes.
0: to the show?
2: I've gone mm-hmm. to both
0: You've gone
2: of
0: to
2: them.
0: Both shows? Okay.
3: I've gone to one.
0: All right.
1: I went to
2: They're
1: one,
2: awesome.
1: Too.
0: That is an awesome memory. I think a lot of kiddos here experience that for our culture night. And that's another thing we do here at Adams is that we bring so much to it from outside of the school day to present to our students. Like our Noche de Cultura is the very big one where we bring Lucha Libre. A lot of our staff from all over the world bring in their cuisine to share with our community. Last year we had pupusas, we had some musas, we had all tacos, we had all kinds of cuisine from Latin America to share with our community. That's one thing we have here that I would say as a nocturno, I truly appreciate about Adams. Dora, give us your memory. What's one thing you remember here?
3: Fourth grade is like the best year, but I say that like my favorite thing that we did, we had like a field trip kind of thing, but we walked to a park.
0: Oh, yes, I remember that. Yeah, yeah, yeah. It's a palace park, yeah?
3: Yeah.
0: Palace park. And they do that every year.
2: I have a question for you.
0: Yes.
2: What's your favorite memory at Adams?
0: My favorite memory at Adams.
2: In all of your...
1: In this generation.
2: 14 years.
0: In this generation. Elise has jokes. I've been here for 7 years. And it's really hard, especially when you do what I do here and you walk around, you meet every single student. It's very hard to pick one solid memory because I make them every day with you guys. And I guess it's not only a memory here at Adams, but it's just memory of life is working with kids and helping them better their lives. And if I could change one life a day, I've done my job. So one of the greatest things as an educator that I can say is when I do run into students that have been all grown up now and driving and, you know, yes, I'm that old and having families of their own, that they still remember me. And that is probably one of the greatest memories I'll have is just really sticking in the students' minds as someone who made a difference in their life for every day that we're here at Adams or wherever I met him.
2: very emotional.
0: So, thank you.
1: Aww.
0: This is what I deal with here sometimes. Well, thank you, guys. Thank you for the question. I appreciate you people asking Nocturno questions. I like to talk about myself, you know?
2: Oh, yeah.
0: I'm the best one here. Yeah. Let's be real.
3: We can tell.
1: Are you?
0: I think so.
1: Mm-hmm.
0: You guys don't think so?
4: No.
2: I don't know. It's a pretty tough choice.
0: Then let's do this. Dora, who's your favorite teacher of all time here?
3: Maestra Jessica.
2: And you.
0: And me. You don't have to say that. And I'm second.
2: Whatever. You're always second.
0: No respect here for Nocturno. What about you, Maggie? ¿Quién es tu maestra favorita de aquí?
2: I have a lot.
0: Dame tres. To top three.
2: Okay. Can I say one that's retired?
0: Sí.
2: Señor Casey.
0: Ah, yes.
2: Jessica, Munoz, y two. That was four.
0: But I could be number four. That's fine. I like number four. It's a good number. All great staff here. Senor Casey, of course, retired a couple years ago. He was a resident hippie who would just take his kids out into nature for no reason and learn out there. That was an awesome experience for the kids.
2: He was so nice.
0: He was super cool. He let the kids like sit on the desks to learn. Very great learning experience.
2: We did
0: there.
2: A lot of coloring that year.
1: Awesome.
0: Because I think kids need to express themselves. All of this institutionalized learning is just kind of driving us crazy.
2: Did a lot of singing, too.
3: With karaoke?
2: No, like singing. Remember that?
0: ¿Cuáles canciones cantaban?
2: I don't remember.
4: It was in first grade.
2: Mm-hmm.
0: ¿No te acuerdas de una canción de primer grado?
4: No.
2: No.
0: Was it Titi Me Preguntó?
2: No.
0: No. No, okay. Just making sure. Elise, give me your top three.
1: First, Senora Jessica. Second,
0: I keep hearing Casey. This Jessica name. What does she do that I don't?
2: She's so sweet.
0: Who was your second?
2: Shout out to you.
4: Casey.
0: Okay, Senor Casey.
1: And then you.
0: All right. I like that. And Nocturno is good being number three or four. I like that. I don't have to be number one, two, three, or four.
3: Wait, on that topic, can I give a shout out to a teacher that left the school?
0: Okay. Who's the shout out for?
3: Prof. Ed Belden.
2: I miss you so much.
3: Yeah, if you're listening,
4: I didn't know you very well, but yeah, I miss you.
2: Prof. Belden, if you're listening, we really appreciate you and miss you.
3: Yeah.
0: You know what? I know Prof. Belden personally. We were very good
3: He's
0: friends.
3: He's so sweet.
0: I am going to call him and I'm going to tell him about this show, and I'll say you must listen to this show at 10 a.m.
2: On October 13th.
0: October 13th on KFAI.
4: Today,
0: 90.3 to listen to our wonderful students at Adams. And not only that, the great love you have received from our kiddos here. Prof. Belden was absolutely an awesome teacher. Really, he was a social studies teacher. Just a little bit on him. I'll gush as well. He really gave the social studies the native perspective and the cultural perspective, the historical perspective of our Latin culture, and really hit it on the head. So I really appreciated his classes there.
2: He really just had a good way of teaching.
0: Absolutely. Yeah. And he was fun.
3: He wasn't strict, but he also
4: got the class running.
3: Yeah. Because he kind of let us do whatever we
2: want. And he kind of let us just be, independent.
3: Yeah.
2: Yeah.
0: And that stuff works, right? Because it engages you in the class. It doesn't put pressure on you.
3: Yeah.
0: And it really just gives you the opportunity to learn at your own pace and not be told what to do all the time, right?
3: Mm-hmm. Yeah.
0: Lesson to all the educators out there. Being the authority figure rarely works. Please just build a relationship with the students, and it would go that much better. Trust me, I've been doing these for 14 years. It's always worked for me. On that note, we're going to get into our next song, introduced by Maggie. And Maggie has a dedication before this next song. Who you want to dedicate this one to?
2: Mi hermano Jack. He's such a troublemaker. You know.
0: I know. I remember Jack, and yes, Jack was awesome, but he had to have some talks from El Nocturno as well. And what song do you want to dedicate to Jack? Checks notes.
2: Titi me preguntó.
0: ¿De quién? ¿Quién la canta?
2: The Bad Bunny.
0: The Bad Bunny. Our second Bad Bunny of the hour. Again, Bad Bunny, Benito, if you're listening, we are Adams Elementary in St. Paul, Minnesota. Not come saying here. You have to come visit, but if you do, you will make a lot of people happy, including a lot of staff. We have lots of Puerto Rican staff here and a Puerto Rican descended student. So, Benito, come visit. All right, mm-hmm. Bad Bunny, Titi yeah. me preguntó, coming right up.
5: Hey. 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

0: Welcome back to this channel with us three and El Nocturno.
1: Hey, all right. That was my line, but I let you
0: You're fine.
1: Because I am nice.
0: Are you?
1: And contrary to what people may say here at this school, El Nocturno is nice. And during our musical break, Elise mentioned something that she wants to share with us, something actually really cool. So Bad Bunny's concert, you were in Puerto Rico, and then El Apagón happened where...
2: I was on vacation in Puerto Rico when the electricity went off because he was using a lot of it.
1: And what did they call it?
2: La Apagón.
1: El Apagón. And so the concert drew too much energy and it all the electricity, like in the whole island or just in the parts you guys were at?
2: I think just the parts where we were.
0: Elise, were you watching the concert or?
2: No, I was at Airbnb.
0: Oh, and it just shut off all the lights. Did you have to light like candles?
2: Or did something
0: you just
2: like that.
0: Have no light.
3: How fast did they come back on?
2: It was like a day.
3: What?
2: And a half maybe, I don't know.
3: I wonder if they had to cancel the concert.
2: It was a long time. No, he was like on top of a gas station doing the concert.
0: Oh.
3: What?
0: How did that take too much electricity?
2: I don't know.
1: As a whole, how do you guys feel about the Adams community?
4: I guess I feel like proud because like everybody here is so nice. And like I'm sad that it's going to be like over soon.
3: Oh, yeah.
1: It is. You guys have to go to the real world.
2: No.
1: Yeah, all the fun is over.
3: I won't be able to come to the school until like 12th grade.
2: There's always the Fall Fest.
0: Yeah.
3: Oh, yeah.
1: Oh, no. Yeah, students visit all the time.
3: Oh, wait, even if you don't have a sibling that goes here?
1: Yeah. You're always welcome here.
2: But how do I know when it is if I'm not here to get the paper?
3: Yeah.
1: Bummer.
0: It's a bummer.
1: I'm sure your parents will still get emails from Adams even after you leave. We never stop them.
3: Even when I'm like 50 years old?
1: Probably. ¿Cuál es qué te gusta ser parte de la comunidad de Adams?
2: Siento afortunada para ser parte de la comunidad de Adams.
1: Muy bien. ¿Y tú, Dora?
3: Sí, yo también. 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
1: ¿Conocer diferentes personas?
3: Sí. Sí.
1: ¿Como los Amaris?
3: Sí.
1: Oh, okay.
3: Sí.
1: De diferentes partes del mundo.
3: Y maestros.
1: Y maestros, okay. On that note, we are leading up to our final song here. El Nocturno might have a dedication. Yes, Maggie.
0: You didn't ask us what our favorite specialist is.
1: I'm sorry. What is your favorite specialist?
3: My favorite specialist is art.
0: ¿Por qué?
1: Arte.
3: Porque puedo ser creativo y me gusta
1: dibujar.
3: Sí.
1: Okay.
3: Hacer bien crafts.
1: ¿Y quién es la maestra de arte?
3: Maestra Monique.
1: ¿Y maestra Monique es good teacher?
3: Sí.
1: Teaches you a lot of good art, techniques. You look like an artist. You have that artist look. Dora, you have the final song to dedicate here for you students. And who did you want? What song did you want to introduce? And do you have any dedications for that?
3: The song I wanted to play was Today by the Smashing Pumpkins. And I want to dedicate

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1: Minneapolis-St. Paul.
2: Here at Adams, we have a morning announcement. And
1: can I tell the background of it?
2: That was our opening opening bit. Every morning announcement, it will go roar, and it used to be a sound bite, but that I don't know why we didn't do that, but then they started doing it just a cappella. I would do it again. Ooh. Ladies,
1: roar.
0: Buenos dias, Escuela Adams.
2: And it's an awesome one. It's hilarious because they always do what's the national day it is, and there's always a national day of something. They do our lunch menu with a soy butter sandwich.
1: Do they even have soy butter sandwiches?
2: They do, yeah.
3: Okay. They still do.
2: And then they do the joke, a joke of the day. Some are better than others. Today was pretty good.
1: Wait, which one was it?
2: It was the butter one.
1: Oh, yeah. The butter one?
3: Yeah. I didn't hear
1: it. Wait, do you want to hear it, guys?
3: Yeah.
1: Sure, Maggie. Hey, Dora. Hey, Elise. Want to hear a joke?
0: Sure.
1: Did you hear the rumor about butter?
3: No.
4: What rumor?
1: Never mind. I shouldn't be spreading it.
0: Tenganum buen dia.
3: Da-na-na-na.
0: Roar.
1: Time to say our goodbyes.
3: Everybody always.
2: We do, unfortunately.
3: Knows how it goes now.
2: We do have to say our goodbyes here. It's been wonderful.
3: Oh.
2: Let's thank KFAI for thinking of us and doing this segment to promote our Latin Heritage Month.
1: Thank you.
0: Gracias.
3: Gracias,
1: KFAI.
2: And that we were able to do it in a Spanish immersion school here in St. Paul with such heritage.
1: Speak in Spanish.
2: Yo puedo hablar en español si quieren. 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

0: me gusta que todos podemos ser bilingües aquí en esta escuela y todo nuestro nivel. 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We're going to give some final shout-outs that our three young ladies want to do, starting with Dora. Give us your final shout-out.
1: I want to give a shout-out to my mom because...
2: She birthed you.
1: Yeah, because she's my mom.
3: I'll give a shout-out to my brother because I did my sister. I don't know why I should give it to my brother. I just feel like it.
4: Yeah. Okay.
3: I'm so nice.
4: I will keep with the theme and do my mom because I don't know why, just she is my mom.
5: Yeah.
4: On behalf of the entire Adams Spanish Immersion School and El Nocturno, because he didn't know what to say, we give a extra special thanks to everybody here for helping us make this possible. We give an extra special thanks to all of the teachers because they are hardworking and they do an amazing job teaching everybody, all the students, changing their lives every day.
5: Ow.
4: And El Nocturno, thank you. Gracias mucho.
5: Sí.
4: Sí.
3: Just gracias.
4: Gracias.
0: Thank you so much, Maggie. That was awesome. And I was trying to figure out how to say that, and she stumped me and goes, I got it. I will say this for you, Nocturno. And she said it perfectly.
3: Students
0: and I don't think
3: are better.
0: We have to change anything. You are. You are the smartest, brightest. And that is our goal as educators and adults, is to make sure you guys are better than us in every shape, way, and form. That is why we're here, and that's why we do what we do. Amigos, from Adams Elementary, I am El Nocturno, and we have a special send-off. Take it away, ladies.
6: Da-da-da-da! Roar! Tenga un buen día.
5: Thank you.
3: Gracias.
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0: From New York, this is Democracy Now.
1: With the help of Almighty God, the armed forces carried out four qualitative operations over the past 24 hours using a number of ballistic and winged missiles, as well as drones. The first operation targeted King Khaled Airport in Riyadh in three phases, starting the evening before yesterday, resulting in the disruption of air navigation at the airport and its complete closure.
0: Houthi fighters from Yemen have targeted the Saudi capital of Riyadh for the third time in recent days. On Saturday, a Houthi missile strike at the Riyadh Airport killed at least 12 and injured over 300 in the deadliest attack on Saudi soil in over a decade. President Trump's weighing whether to join the Saudi fight against the Houthis in Yemen. We'll speak to Yemen scholar Helen Lackner. Then, as the world's richest man, Elon Musk, spends an astonishing $366 million to help Republicans in the midterms, we'll speak to Oscar-winning filmmaker Alex Gibney about his new nearly four-hour documentary, Musk.
2: Elon Musk is one of the most controversial figures in the world. So I decided to make him the subject of my next film. But it soon became clear

0: Elon would not participate.
1: All that and more coming up. Welcome to Democracy Now!, democracynow.org, The War and Peace Report. I'm Amy Goodman. A leader of Yemen's Houthi movement has warned the U.S. will face a swift and painful response if it joins Saudi Arabia's attacks on Houthi-controlled territory. The warning came after President Trump said he's considering joining the Saudi-led counteroffensive aimed at ousting Houthi fighters from Yemen's Red Sea coast and the strategic Bab el-Mandab Strait. Yemen's Saudi-backed, internationally recognized government says Houthi strikes over the past 24 hours killed at least five civilians and left over a dozen wounded. That includes an attack on a hospital in Yemen's third largest city of Taiz, which is encircled by Houthi fighters. Residents there are reportedly rationing food and essential goods amidst growing warnings of a humanitarian disaster. Elsewhere, the Saudi-led coalition in Yemen said it had intercepted missiles fired by Houthis towards southwestern Saudi Arabia and the capital Riyadh, where Houthi attacks on King Khalid International Airport in recent days killed 18 people and injured over 300. The continuing attacks came as the U.S. Embassy in Riyadh said U.S. citizens had been arrested for taking photos of recent events in Saudi Arabia, though it did not specify how many people were detained. Meanwhile, the U.N. reports at least 139 people are dead and 84 others remain missing after an overcrowded boat capsized while sailing from Djibouti to Yemen. The International Organization for Migration said in a statement, quote, "Despite the violence in Yemen, migrants are still making the perilous journeys hoping to make it to the Gulf countries." This is U.N. spokesperson Stephane Dujarric.
2: This tragedy is yet another stark reminder of the dangers people face in search of safety, in search of work, and just in search of a better life for themselves and their families. Since the fighting escalated on Yemen's west coast, more than 217,000 people have been displaced from their homes.
1: We'll have more on the violence in Yemen after headlines. In the Persian Gulf, the UK's Maritime Trade Operations Center reports an oil tanker was struck by a projectile while exiting the Strait of Hormuz Monday. All crew members are reportedly safe and accounted for. Iran's Islamic Revolutionary Guard Corps took credit for the attack, saying it was the third ship it had struck in 2 days. Since the start of October, there have been at least 18 attacks on ships in or around the Strait of Hormuz. In Ukraine, a Russian strike on a residential high-rise in a Kyiv suburb killed at least two people Monday evening, while Russian attacks on other parts of Ukraine killed another six people. The deadly strikes came as Ukrainian officials said Russia continues to bomb energy sites, despite President Trump's insistence Saturday that Moscow and Kyiv had agreed to cease such energy attacks. Both sides denied Trump's claim, though Ukrainian President Volodymyr Zelensky said he was willing to halt attacks on energy infrastructure if Russia reciprocated. Meanwhile, 11 sailors went missing in the Black Sea today after an apparent drone attack on two cargo ships off the coast of Bulgaria, one of which sank. It was the second deadly attack of its kind in the past week and prompted Bulgaria to summon Russia's ambassador. This is the Bulgarian Prime Minister, Roman Radev.
3: We do not possess solid, clear evidence to level an accusation against any specific party. However, logic suggests that the outcome works to the advantage of the Russian Federation. For this reason, I am summoning the Russian ambassador for a meeting today.
1: A bipartisan group of senators is calling on President Trump to reverse plans to purchase diesel fuel from Russia as part of an effort to lower fuel prices ahead of the midterm elections. In a statement, the senators wrote that Trump is violating a 2022 law that explicitly bans Russian energy imports, adding, quote, "The United States should not provide Putin with a financial lifeline while Russia continues to kill Ukrainian civilians. The administration must immediately reverse course," unquote. Four Republican senators signed the statement: Susan Collins of Maine, Alaska's Lisa Murkowski, Tom Tillis of North Carolina, and John Curtis of Utah. On Monday, President Trump defended the Treasury Department's waiver allowing Russian fuel imports through next April, writing on Truth Social, quote, "I made the right choice for the American people. Always America first," Trump wrote. Federal agents from the Department of Homeland Security raided the Washington, D.C. home of Democratic Congressmember Ilhan Omar of Minnesota Monday. The raid came less than a month before the midterm elections. The Justice Department has traditionally tried not to take public investigative actions involving a candidate in the 60 days before a primary or general election. In a statement, Congressmember Omar said, quote, "For 10 years, Trump's targeted me with baseless lies and smear campaigns. This is just the latest escalation in his campaign of political intimidation. I will not be silenced," she said. Ilhan Omar was born in Somalia, came to the U.S. as a child. She became one of the first two Muslim women elected to Congress in 2018. Trump has repeatedly attacked her and Somali Americans as garbage. Over the weekend, President Trump signaled he'd push for the federal raid of Omar's home. He said, quote, "She comes from Somalia. J.D. Vance and our people are looking at it very strongly," he said. Trump also posted on Truth Social, quote, "The Somalians should not be allowed to get away with what they are doing. They view you as weak and stupid people. Fight back, Minnesota, fight back. If you need the federal government, we'll come to your rescue," he wrote. Trump's apparent call to violence drew condemnation from religious and interfaith leaders. This is Abdullahi Farah, an imam at a Bloomington, Minnesota mosque, which was bombed by a far-right militia in 2017.
4: "Instead of bringing Minnesotans together to find solutions, President Trump chose to make sweeping accusations against my Somali American community and telling people to fight back. Fight back against whom? What exactly is the president asking people to do? These words are reckless, they are dangerous, and they have consequences."
1: The richest man in the world, far-right trillionaire Elon Musk, has quietly funneled $276 million into Republican groups and his super PAC since the start of July to boost the GOP in the midterms. That's according to reporting by the New York Times. He gave $158 million this summer to the Senate Leadership Fund to help Republicans hold on to the Senate. It's one of the largest political donations in American history. It's more than the Democrats raised from all of its donors that quarter for its efforts in the Senate. In total, Musk has given Republicans $366 million in campaign contributions during the 2025-26 election cycle. Meanwhile, corporations that have benefited from the Trump administration's cancellation of federal enforcement actions have given more than $210 million in contributions to MAGA Inc. and other Trump-aligned super PACs, according to Public Citizen. The group tallied the Trump administration's cancellation of 212 federal enforcement actions involving 205 corporations. We'll be speaking with the Oscar-winning filmmaker Alex Gibney about his new almost four-hour film called Musk later in the broadcast. Republican Senator Darlene Graham of South Carolina, the sister of the late Republican Senator Lindsey Graham, sparred with her Democratic opponent Annie Andrews for their first and only debate on Sunday, likely. The GOP's Senate Leadership Fund is directing $5 million into the contest, signaling surprising Democratic strength in the race. The polls have tightened in recent weeks. This is Graham defending Israel at the debate.
5: "I fully believe that we need to stand with Israel. The same people that want to hurt and attack Israel want to come after us. The terrorists that were close to getting a nuclear weapon will come here. So we need to stand with our strongest ally in the Middle East, where there's a lot of unrest."
1: Meanwhile, Dr. Andrews blasted Graham for her support for the U.S.-Israeli war in Iran.
6: "My opponent is the only one on this stage who had the opportunity to vote to end the war. But three times in a row, she voted to continue it. And several days after one of those votes, she had the audacity to walk out onto this stage and admit that national security isn't really her thing. South Carolina, if your surgeon said that appendectomies aren't really his thing, would you still hand him a scalpel? No. So why would we hand Darlene Graham a full term in the U.S. Senate? She is unserious and unqualified."
1: In the occupied West Bank, Israeli forces today raided the offices of several Palestinian NGOs in the courtyard of the Palestine Medical Complex. The NGOs raided include the Union of Palestinian Women's Committees, the Adamir Prisoner Support and Human Rights Association in Ramallah. Israeli snipers were also reportedly dispatched around the entrances to the Palestine Medical Complex in Ramallah. Meanwhile, in Gaza, at least four Palestinians, including a four-year-old child, were killed in Israeli attacks Monday. Since last October's so-called ceasefire, Israel's killed over 1,400 Palestinians in Gaza. Israeli Prime Minister Benjamin Netanyahu has directed Israel's Attorney General and Domestic Intelligence Chief to identify the soldiers and officers who appeared in the award-winning investigative documentary Naza and to bring charges against them for allegedly damaging Israel's security interests. The Israeli government has also attacked Naza filmmakers Yuval Abraham and Rachel Soar, threatening to strip them of their citizenship. In a statement, The Guardian, which produced the documentary, said, quote, "These moves are all attempts to distract from the urgent questions the film asks about the mass killings of Palestinian civilians in Gaza. Journalists should be free to pursue public interest investigations without threats or harassment," The Guardian said. Meanwhile, Haaretz is reporting, after the October 7th attacks, the Israeli military drastically loosened its rule for confirming and targeting Hamas members, allowing strikes to kill hundreds of Palestinian civilians to target even low-ranking members of Hamas. For example, on October 31st, 2023, IDF warplanes dropped 2,000-pound bombs supplied by the United States on the densely populated Jabalia refugee camp in northern Gaza in order to kill one Hamas commander. A veteran of the IDF told Haaretz, quote, "I remember being stunned that we were bringing down several densely populated buildings, killing and injuring hundreds of people, to kill a battalion commander who just a few weeks earlier hadn't even been someone we were supposed to gather intelligence on," unquote. And the Israeli academic and independent analyst Ori Goldberg has died at the age of 50 after a long struggle with colon cancer, a frequent contributor to Al Jazeera English. He also spoke on Democracy Now!, writing and commenting on Israeli politics, Israel's regional security plans, and most recently, Israel's reaction to the documentary film Naza. He was one of the few critical voices from Israel willing to speak to international media. Here he is on Democracy Now!, just before of the so-called U.S. ceasefire in Gaza.
7: There are Israelis who, especially religious ones, who celebrate overtly the killing of Palestinians. And they, of course, are disappointed. They wanted a total victory. They wanted Hamas destroyed. But the great majority of Israelis enable the genocide and support the genocide by not talking about the genocide.
1: To see his interviews on Democracy Now!, go to democracynow.org. And those are some of the headlines. This is Democracy Now!, democracynow.org, the War and Peace Report. Coming up, we'll speak with Alex Gibney, the Oscar-winning director of the film called Musk. But first, Houthi fighters are continuing to attack the Saudi capital of Riyadh. Back in a minute.

0: by Mohawk artist Daniel French, part of the new Contra Ice compilation album for immigrant rights across the country. The song is a cover of Violeta Parra's original indigenous rights anthem of the same name. This is Democracy Now!, democracynow.org. I'm Amy Goodman in New York with Democracy Now!'s Juan Gonzalez in Chicago. Hi, Juan.
1: Hi, Amy, and welcome to all of our listeners and viewers across the country and around the world.
0: Houthi fighters from Yemen have targeted the Saudi capital of Riyadh for the third time in recent days. On Saturday, a Houthi missile strike on a Riyadh airport killed 13 people and injured over 300 in the deadliest single attack on Saudi soil in over a decade. The Houthis have hit the airport at least four times. All flights out of the airport are currently suspended. Saudi Crown Prince Mohammed bin Salman has not been seen publicly in a week. Is reportedly shuttling between palaces with heavy security and bunkers. Riyadh is 500 or so miles from Houthi-controlled areas in Yemen. This is Houthi military spokesperson Yahya Saria speaking Monday.
2: With the help of Almighty God, the armed forces carried out four qualitative operations over the past 24 hours, using a number of ballistic and winged missiles, as well as drones. The first operation targeted King Khalid Airport in Riyadh in three phases, starting the evening before yesterday, resulting in the disruption of air navigation at the airport and its complete closure.
0: In Yemen, a leader of the Houthis, also known as the Ansar Allah movement, warned the U.S. it would face a swift and painful response if it joined Saudi Arabia's attacks on Houthi-controlled territory. The warning came after President Trump said he's going to look at joining the Saudi-led counteroffensive aimed at ousting Houthi fighters from Yemen's Red Sea coastline and the strategic Bab al-Mandeb Strait. In September, Reuters reported Houthi leaders met secretly with U.S. officials in Oman and assured them U.S. ships in the Red Sea would not be targeted, even as a blockade was underway on Saudi-linked ships. Yemen's Saudi-backed, internationally recognized government says Houthi strikes over the past 24 hours within Yemen killed at least five civilians and left over a dozen wounded. That includes an attack on a hospital in Yemen's third-largest city of Taiz, which is encircled by Houthi fighters. Residents there are reportedly rationing food and essential goods amidst growing warnings of a growing humanitarian disaster. Meanwhile, the Yemen Data Project reported more than 250 Saudi air raids on Yemen last month, the highest number since 2022, killing at least 66 civilians and injuring 90. For more, we're joined by Helen Lackner, author of several books on Yemen, including Yemen in Crisis, The Road to War, and Yemen, Poverty and Conflict. She's been involved with Yemen for over 50 years and lived there for a total of more than 15 years between the 70s and the 2010s. Her next book on Yemen will be out next year. She's joining us from Oxford, England. Welcome to Democracy Now!, Helen Lackner. Thanks so much for being with us. Do you see what's going on here? Saudi Arabia has been at war with Yemen for over a decade. It's kind of Saudi Arabia's, you know, U.S. war in Vietnam. And talk about who the parties are in Yemen. Who is the internationally recognized government in Yemen that's supported by Saudi Arabia? And who are the Houthis?
3: Well, thank you for inviting me. Do you want me to start with the Houthis or with the government?
0: Your choice.
3: Right. Well, the internationally recognized government is the descendant of what was the government of Yemen until 2014, when the Houthis took over the capital, Sana'a. And since then, the government has been based mainly in principle in Aden, which is the major city on the southern coast, and also some of its main leaders and usually the presidents have been based in Saudi Arabia, in Riyadh, and various other people have been all over the place. The basic issues to do with the internationally recognized government is its failure to operate as a functioning operational government, and in particular of having a united and effective military. Its military are composed of different groups which are largely rival to each other and have different commands, and they have been unable to operate as a single unit. And that is really one of the main reasons why by the Houthi offensive last month that took over Mocha and Bab al-Mandab, succeeded because so quickly, basically because the people opposing them were far too disorganized. And it's also true that the Houthis are and were still the stronger military element throughout Yemen. So very briefly, to get into who the Houthis are, they are a group that was initially created in the 1990s to oppose the rise of Salafi Muslims in the far north of Yemen. Their heartland is the absolute far north of Yemen, a city called Sa'ada. And they were created, and they are a group of Zaydis. Zaydis are a branch of Shia Muslim, but they are not particularly different from Sunni Muslims in terms of theology. But the Houthis are very much a fundamentalist group, a very extremist group when it comes to their way of ruling and their ambitions. And many people tend to compare them with the Afghani Taliban. And I think that comparison does have some validity. And for people who don't know Yemen well, it will give them an idea of what kind of group they are. They are extremely repressive. They are also very ideologically motivated. They've now, for 15 years or longer, been educating and forcing their ideology onto children throughout their school and education system, as well as adults. But certainly we now have a generation of young adults who have known nothing else but Houthi ideology, and at least many of them must be expected to believe them. And I think it's worth pointing out that Houthis now control approximately two-thirds of Yemen's population, if not more. So at least 20 million people are living under their authority. So although they only control about a third of the country's territory geographically, in terms of the population, they control basically two-thirds approximately. So
1: And Helen Lakhna, your history in terms of Yemen goes back of five decades. Most people are not aware that in the period after Yemen emerged from English protectorate or colonial status, there was actually a socialist government for a period of time in Yemen. Could you talk about that and how it evolved then into a dictatorship and eventually to where we are today?
3: Yeah, well, I'm glad you're interested in the People's Democratic Republic of Yemen, because that's when I first went to live in Yemen, was in order to help build socialism, which certainly sounds a bit, if not comical, certainly sad when we look at the world as it is today. So indeed, you had a socialist regime. I mean, you had two states in Yemen. You had the state that emerged from the British colony, which was the People's Democratic Republic of Yemen, and you had the Yemen Arab Republic with a capital in Sana'a that was based on, that had previously been the Imamate, and which was a republic largely in name, but basically was a military dictatorship for the vast majority of its period from 1962 until you had Yemeni unification in 1990, when both states united into the Republic of Yemen. And after that time, I think one has to say that the socialist element that had been active in the PDRY really vanished. The party, the socialist party, the Yemeni Socialist Party, really got very much weakened, but partly by minor civil war that happened in Yemen in 1994, but also very much because it was unable to maintain the support it had had because of the differences between the people who wanted to return to the pre-1990 borders and who basically wanted to separate Yemen back into two states, and those who believed in Yemen as a single state. So I think, you know, in terms of the history of socialism, although I think even today you have people who think or wonder or are interested in what life was like in the days of the socialist period, it's really very much more of you know, an imagination or hoping or thinking. And basically what people are interested in, what people are missing very much, are the basic social welfare and the basic social democratic aspects of that regime, which was the fact that it provided, you know, good health systems, good education systems, basic infrastructure, and basic salaries that people could live on. Not in luxury, but they could live on them. And these things basically vanished largely very rapidly after 1994 and under the Saleh regime, which was, you know, Saleh had been president of the Yemen Arab Republic from 1978 onwards, and he became and stayed president of the Republic of Yemen until he was ousted after the 2011 uprisings, and that also gradually led to basically the civil war that started in 2014. I mean, I don't know if you want me to spend time discussing the 2011 to 2014 period, or if you want to focus more on the current situation.
1: Well, yeah, I'd like to ask specifically in terms of the ability of the Houthis to resist this, the military onslaught of Saudi Arabia. Most people are not aware that Yemen actually has a larger population than Saudi Arabia. What's been the impact of their ability to strike at the Saudis, and especially in terms of the power of Mohammed bin Salman?
3: Yeah, I think it's important to remember that, you know, yes, the Houthis are attacking Saudi Arabia with airstrikes, but there is now actively a real ground war going on within Yemen. And that is a far more relevant and important issue for the Yemenis on a day-to-day basis, because they are now back into a full-scale civil war. And the Saudi intervention is, yes, it is airstrikes, and the Saudis are supporting the government to some extent with material and also, I suppose, you know, all kinds of other elements of technology, etc. But the fundamental war that's going on now is not a war in Yemen, is not a war with Saudi. It's a war between Yemenis, between the Houthis and the government, and basically what I would call the non-Houthis or the anti-Houthis. So the Saudi element is really, for Yemenis, it's part of the war, but it's not the war. And, you know, the airstrikes at the moment by most Yemenis are considered airstrikes that are supporting them against the Houthis. So the fact that that the world attention is focusing on a few airstrikes on Saudi Arabia is not something that is the top priority for Yemen and Yemenis. The top priority for Yemenis is dealing with the Houthi, anti-Houthi war, and the fact that after the defeats they suffered in early September, the anti-Houthis have pulled themselves together to some extent, and now there is a lot of confrontations going on a daily basis around Taiz, around the Bab al-Mandab, around various other fronts, even in the far north, and around Maghreb and Jouf. And this is an ongoing war, i.e. the war that went on from 2015 to 22 and was interrupted for the last 4 years has now basically resumed.
0: And where, Helen Lochner, do you see this going? We have these reports that last month Houthis secretly negotiated with Washington in Oman, saying they wouldn't target U.S. or Israeli ships in the Red Sea, only Saudi ships. And where you see this heading in the future, with President Trump saying he's looking at whether to get involved with this?
3: Well, thank you for bringing this up, because, you know, the basic Houthi slogan, which is shouted and it's known as the scream, you know, starts with death to America, death to Israel, curse upon the Jews. So the number one item is death to America. And the fact that the Houthis have made this deal with Washington, you know, demonstrates that the ideology may be an important element for mobilizing people within Yemen, but it certainly doesn't seem to prevent them from being totally opportunistic when it comes to dealing with the U.S. Yes. The reason they've said this, I'm sure, is because the there was a 52-day air strike, series of air strikes last year in 2025 from March till May from the US against Houthi areas. And although this ended with this apparent agreement between them to cease fire, it certainly did cause quite a lot of damage to the Houthis. But I think the problem about, you're asking what happens next. I think, unfortunately, the war within Yemen, between Yemenis, is going to go on. I'm very sad to say this, and I hope I'm wrong, but my belief, and that of most other people I've heard and spoken to, is that this restarting of the war, renewal of the war, is going to last until one side or the other gets close to winning. And the Saudis are currently supporting the government, and they are really in a very bad dilemma, because they know from previous experience, they did aerial bombing for 7 years and it got nowhere. Trump did aerial bombing for 52 days and it didn't really go anywhere either. So it's quite clear that and it's been demonstrated elsewhere in the world, that airstrikes on their own do not win a war.
0: Helen Lacker.
3: And so the situation, the future for the Saudis at this point is they have to either decide to make a deal with the Houthis, which I think is increasingly difficult, even though they almost had such a deal in 2023. But I think the situation between then and now has changed, and particularly with the recent attacks, it would be extremely difficult for them to make a deal with the Houthis or to continue with the war. I mean, I haven't seen anyone who has found a solution for this current situation other than a continuation of, very considerable disasters at the humanitarian level. I'm really glad you mentioned earlier the displaced, and you also remember that the humanitarian situation for Yemenis in general is absolutely disastrous. And people have now suffered 12 years of war, and things are getting worse by the day. So, the future is, unfortunately, as far as I can tell, and I hope I'm wrong, is very bleak.
0: Helen Lacker, I want to thank you so much for being with us, author of several books on Yemen, including Yemen in Crisis, The Road to War, and Yemen, Poverty and Conflict. Coming up, the world's richest man, Elon Musk, spends an astonishing $366 million to help Republicans in the midterms. We'll speak to the Oscar-winning filmmaker Alex Gibney about his new film, Musk. Stay with us.

0: Arauco has a sorrow by Mohawk artist Daniel French. This is Democracy Now!, democracynow.org, The War and Peace Report. I'm Amy Goodman with Juan Gonzalez. The world's richest man is pouring hundreds of millions of dollars into the November midterm elections in an effort to help Republicans hold on to their Senate majority. Elon Musk, the world's first trillionaire, has reportedly funneled more than $366 million into Republican groups and his own super PAC, according to the New York Times. That makes him by far the largest known donor to this year's midterms. Musk and President Trump have appeared together at three events over the past 2 weeks, praising one another after a very public falling out last year. And Musk is doing all this while overseeing a sprawling business empire that's benefited enormously from federal contracts. We spend the rest of the hour on a new documentary about Musk and the unprecedented power he's amassed in business, technology, politics, and beyond. The epic, nearly four-hour-long film by Academy Award-winning director Alex Gibney is called simply Musk. Gibney says he set out to answer two fundamental questions. How could Musk amass so much power? And why had we given it to him? This is the film's trailer.
1: What are the odds that we are in base reality? Like, we are in a simulation.
2: Give it up for the greatest capitalist in history!
3: Oh! Elon Musk is one of the most controversial figures in the world. So I decided to make him the subject of my next film. But it soon became clear Elon would not participate.
4: Between what SpaceX has accomplished and what Elon has been saying they will be doing, there is a big leap.
5: Gotta build a city on Mars.
6: When Musk says that the future of humanity is to colonize Mars, he is selling us dreams. That's not happening.
7: Sell you a dream.
8: We started Tesla. He agreed to be the lead investor. What I learned in that process is there's no legal definition of founder. You could call yourself a founder.
9: Really?
8: Sure.
10: The CEO Performance Award to our founder, Elon Musk.
11: This is a car that lies to you about what it's doing.
12: As a result, a young woman lost her life and a young man was forever injured.
13: Twitter is the place where Elon can tell his side of history.
14: Somebody on Elon's side referred to us as the breeders.
15: There's 14 that are publicly known. The people around Elon believe that there's many more.
16: This is an order creating a department known as DOGE.
17: The conflicts of interest are shocking.
18: The SEC, USAID, the FAA, a lot of these agencies are the ones looking at him.
19: He had told me, I can't be president, but I can help Trump beat Biden. I say, I think we're going to win. And he said, I have 10,000 lasers in space. I knew that hours ago. What are his actual motivations? Do we even know this man at all?
20: We have one person who's this chaotic and has this much power. It's completely insane.
0: The documentary traces Musk's early business ventures, the rise of SpaceX and Tesla, the role of government support for his businesses. It also examines Musk's acquisition of Twitter, which he renamed X, his political alliance with Trump, and his role in the Department of Government Efficiency, or DOGE, which eviscerated life-saving federal government programs like USAID. Gibney also examines Musk's ambitions and artificial intelligence, including his company XAI, and the reported integration of its Grok chatbot and other AI models into U.S. military networks. For more, we're joined by Alex Gibney, Academy Award-winning director, his new documentary called simply Musk. Alex's previous films include Enron, The Smartest Guys in the Room, Going Clear, Scientology, and The Prison of Belief, and the Oscar-winning taxi to the dark side. Alex Gibney, welcome back to Democracy Now! Thank you for joining us from Maine. Why don't we start off by talking about the resistance to even getting this film out as it's being released in theaters around the country this week. The Musk empire threatened to sue you. You had platforms saying they wouldn't run the ads. Explain what is at stake right now.
5: Well, even before the movie was premiered at the Venice Film Festival, Elon Musk's lawyer, Alex Spiro, threatened to sue us over something that they claimed was in the documentary, but it wasn't. In terms of the ads, it was really interesting. We produced the trailer you just showed, and then we wanted to run ads for that trailer on YouTube, Facebook, Instagram, TikTok, and X, of course, X. All of those platforms denied our ads. We appealed. They denied again. We appealed again. They denied again. They said that they were political advertisements, and on that basis, we were refused the ability to place them there. Then there was an article was written exposing this, and mysteriously, YouTube and Meta said, oh, gosh, sorry, just a mistake. TikTok still won't run the ads, and X claims they are, but so far as I know, they're not. What it does testify to is this enormous sort of shrinking of political discourse because these massive platforms, which are controlled by tech oligarchs, are limiting speech.
9: And, Alex, what is it that got you to decide to do a film on Musk in the first place?
5: It's a good question. Some people came to me and asked me to do it. This goes back to 2022, long before he had hitched his wagon to Trump. And I wasn't sure I wanted to do it initially, but I was convinced by a friend that it was about 21st century power, and so it was. I just didn't realize how much his economic power was going to fuse with political power at the time I started.
9: What I found especially fascinating in the film is I, like most Americans, assumed that what most people knew originally about Musk was a Tesla. And you tell a different founding story about Tesla than most people are commonly aware of. Could you talk about that and his battle with, Martin Eberhard?
5: Sure. I mean, it's interesting. Most people think that Elon Musk is the founder of Tesla and also the prime inventor of the technology at Tesla. And that just isn't true. He was an investor, not an inventor. The real inventor was a man named Martin Eberhard. He and his partner, Mark Tarpening, founded Tesla. They were the ones who came up with the original technology of the lithium-ion battery pack, which is the thing that gives Tesla so much torque. And they also had the original business plan of starting at the high end of the market, and as people began to adopt the car, driving costs down. Musk came in, invested in the company, and after a while, they had a falling out. And Musk engineered Martin Eberhard's departure. Eberhard sued for money he thought he was owed, and Musk would only agree to settle the lawsuit if Eberhard agreed to say that Musk was what he wasn't, which was the founder of Tesla.
0: I mean, this is unbelievable.
5: Which I find very interesting. I mean, to go to that—
0: I wanted to interrupt for 1 second because I wanted to go to a clip from your documentary that goes to this, the documentary Musk describing the origins of Tesla.
5: When Musk fired Eberhard, Musk refused to pay him what he claimed he was owed. A lawsuit followed, and it was settled only when Musk was able to claim that he was what he wasn't, a founder of Tesla.
8: What I learned in that process is there's no legal definition of founder. You could call yourself a founder. There's nothing illegal about that.
21: Really?
8: Sure. Why not? Right. You should be. You'd be a good founder. I have with me the incorporation papers for Tesla Motors, and you'll see his name is nowhere on them.
0: So, Alex Gibney, take it from there. It's really astounding.
5: It is astounding. And what's astounding is that Musk would go to such lengths to sort of embrace this lie. And I think there were a number of reasons for that. One is he wants people to know or he really feels it's important for people to think that he's this polymath, this sort of Leonardo da Vinci-like figure, when in fact what he is a kind of a ruthless businessman with some talents, we should all admit, but not an inventor. And the other thing that's interesting, too, is that when it comes to Silicon Valley, being a founder is what entitles you to all sorts of money and the ability downstream, even when your company's economic fundamentals don't justify a big valuation, to pitch people on the idea that, don't worry, we may not be making money now, but in the future, you're investing in this man, Elon Musk, who's a genius. He's an inventor. He's all these things, which, of course, he isn't.
0: I wanted to go to the amount of government money, that's taxpayer money, that has gone into all of these businesses, ultimately all of these companies, recognizing that they get involved with the military. He's running, what, the future of war for Hegseth at the Pentagon now, that's where the biggest bucks are. But go back to the beginning, to how he positioned Tesla, and then going into SpaceX and recognizing what would get him the money and what wouldn't.
5: Well, it's interesting because, particularly with SpaceX, I mean, Musk has always positioned himself as this kind of freewheeling entrepreneur who did what he did just by the dint of hard work and independence. But, I mean, SpaceX, for almost all of its existence, has been more or less a socialist enterprise. It had one customer, and that's the government of the United States. Tesla benefited early on, particularly under the Obama administration, from a number of loans and subsidies for EVs, and also the state of California helped to subsidize Tesla early on. So Tesla itself as a company would be unimaginable without those subsidies, and never would have made it. The other thing that he's done, particularly at Tesla, is when he ran out of government subsidies and his ability to get money from venture capitalists, there was only one place left to go, and that was the stock market. So he started making increasingly bold, outlandish, and really fictional claims about his company in order to get a high valuation, which is what allowed Tesla to, you know, prosper.
9: And could you talk as well, in the film, you go into the various situations where Musk really practically pulled a scam on government, the rechargeable, the swapping of batteries in Tesla that enabled him to be able to get a hold of all of these EV credits from California. Could you talk about that as well?
5: Sure. I mean, you know, very early on, in order to get this money from the government, he had to engage in a series of elaborate cons. And maybe the first one is the most outlandish and the most interesting. He had this big demonstration where he claimed to solve the essential problem of the EV. And what is that essential problem? It's range. Everybody worries about range, you know, because unlike a gas car, you can't pull into a gas station and juice up your battery. Well, Musk held this big demonstration which said, oh, yes, you can. We have a thing called a battery swap. And he holds this big demonstration where something strange underneath the chassis of the car happens, and he claims to be swapping out a battery. And that for that, because he did it once, he was able to get an extraordinary subsidy from the government of California. But the thing is, you know, he claimed that he was going to try to do that on a grand scale so that people really could do this. He had one battery swap station. There was a journalist there who observed that it never happened. Nobody ever went in. Well, people tried to go in, but there were no battery swaps. Because you have to understand, the battery in a Tesla is 1,000 pounds, okay? And it's usually covered with sealant and stuff like that. But Musk, you know, sort of gulled the government of California into thinking it could be swapped out like double-A batteries. So it was really an outrageous con.
0: What about the self-driving cars? What you describe here in this documentary, the information that Tesla would not reveal, the number of people who died, explain what took place in the settling of these lawsuits so that information would not come out?
5: I think the thing that we have to understand about Tesla's attempt to, you know, develop self-driving cars was that it was always a stock market play, because otherwise you were just an ordinary car company. But for years, he was touting his technology. And his technology was basically a camera technology. The cameras in the cars, take stock of what's going on around them. It feeds data to the system. AI then, you know, teaches the car how to drive on roads. That's the theory of it, okay? But he also never put in the redundant systems that Waymo has, radar and LiDAR and so forth and so on. So the problem came between the distance of Musk's hype and pitch and what the cars could actually do. There's a famous ad that they ran in 2016 called the Paint It Black ad from the Rolling Stones song that, you know, accompanies it, where you see a car driving itself and says, and it's touted as a technology that in fact exists, but really at the time that technology couldn't tell the difference between a red light and a green light, which is a pretty fundamental issue that you need to sort out for safety in a car. And as a result, as you say, over 60 people lost their lives as a result of autopilot failures. And in the case of many lawsuits, they were able to be settled so that the information about all of this wouldn't come out. There was one very powerful lawsuit brought by a woman who died, who was a pedestrian, who was literally killed by a runaway autopilot Tesla. One of the things that was discovered was that Tesla was effectively hiding evidence from them, which they were able to obtain with the help of a Russian hacker, which showed that Tesla knew very well how and why the car malfunctioned, but they weren't sharing it with investigators. As a result, there was a rather large judgment against Tesla, the first one. And I think, you know, going back to the campaign contributions, if I may, I think that this issue of fraud at or alleged fraud at Tesla is one of the investigations that he was facing when he hitched his wagon to Trump. And I strongly believe that one of the reasons he's flooding the political campaigns with so much money now is he wants to avoid investigations in the future.
0: This is a critical point, but I want to go back to your documentary, Musk, featuring rare interviews with people previously in Musk's inner circle, including Ashley St. Clair, the former conservative influencer, mother of one of Musk's kids. She says she was offered a non-disclosure agreement in exchange for financial support, but she chose not to sign it, saying she felt a moral obligation to speak publicly about her experience. Musk has disputed her account of a $40 million offer with $100,000 a month. This is a clip from Musk featuring Ashley St. Clair.
1: If you were to ask someone on the right what they think of Elon, he's a free speech god, and someone on the left, he's just someone who sends hateful tweets and he's lost his mind. Both are very comforting, but both are completely insufficient to the immense amount of power and influence he has.
0: And this is Ashley St. Clair from the trailer for Musk.
1: He had told me, I can't be president, but I can help Trump beat Biden. I say, I think we're going to win. And he said, I have 10,000 lasers in space. I knew that hours ago. What are his actual motivations? Do we even know this man at all?
0: So let's go to who spoke to you, Alex, and who wouldn't speak to you. I mean, Ashley St. Clair would not sign a non-disclosure agreement. And the fear of retribution that others had. And then go to your point that you're making about—I mean, it goes to Doge as well— taking out the very agencies and inspectors that would be investigating him if Democrats win.
5: That's right. So I think that, I mean, look, I talk to hundreds of people, or myself and my team talk to hundreds of people, many people off the record, some on background, but it was tremendously hard to get people to come on camera to speak. Over time, we were able to get some key people, Reid Hoffman, you know, who was part of the PayPal mafia, knew Musk early on, Justine Musk, his first wife, Ashley Sinclair, you showed, as well as a number of people involved in the origin of his companies. It took some doing, but I think there was a tremendous amount of fear that Musk would either sue them out of existence or would launch sort of vitriolic attacks on them on X, which has a kind of ramification. Because once you start the rage loop on something like X, all sorts of crazy people come out of the woodwork, and the next thing you know, you're being doxxed or you're being chased. It can be a very scary thing. But some very courageous people were, you know, did come forward, and it was tremendously helpful in order to give dimension to this character. But I do want to, you know, a lot of people have gone to sort of the ideological underpinnings of Musk, and I think to some extent, those are overdone. I think he's always behaved in a very pragmatic way. I mean, when he needed money from Barack Obama, he was, you know, liberal. But then when he, you know, in 2024, when he suddenly hitched his wagon to Trump, it seemed like this is the guy I believe in. It's his ideas that are so important. Well, he was also facing a tremendous number of civil investigations into his companies for abrogating workers' rights, for pollution, for all sorts of other things, and a criminal investigation into possible fraud at Tesla. Now, once Trump is elected, Musk is put in charge of the Department of Government Efficiency, which really had nothing to do with waste, fraud, and abuse. Its two goals, as far as I'm concerned, were, one, to destroy the regulatory state. And he starts first with the agencies that are regulating him. And then the next thing I think that, you know, was a kind of key goal for Doge, for Musk, was

0: what's called super admin status, which meant that they could see data across the silos that are normally put in place either to protect our privacy or to protect classified information. And I'm told by heads of IT at those agencies that moving that data to SpaceX, for example, would have been as easy as a drag and drop, you know, taking a computer file and putting it into a folder. So that's a really terrifying idea. Now, I can't prove that that's what he did, but I strongly suspect it is.
1: Alex Gibney, we want to congratulate you on your film. Academy Award-winning director's new documentary is Musk. We hope to do part two and post it online. Happy birthday to Miguel Noguera, and an early happy birthday to Juan Gonzalez. By the way, Steal the Story, Please, the documentary about Democracy Now! 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

0: I'm Al McFarland. Good afternoon. Welcome to The Conversation with Al McFarland, live here on KFAI 90.3 FM in Twin Cities, and live across a variety of social media platforms. We're glad to have you here. We're glad to be here with you. Today, we're celebrating Latina Culture Day. So let me do this. Buenas tardes, soy Al McFarland, y esta es The Conversation, en vivo por KFAI 90.3 FM y en video. Hoy es el día de KFAI para celebrar la cultura latina. 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What am I saying? Today we're celebrating Latin Culture Day, so we're asking a basic question to all of our guests today, and that is, what is our need from people in government? How do we serve our growing Latino population? So I'm pleased to announce the guests for the first part of the program. We have three segments. Segment one, with the people that are electeds in Twin Cities. Let me bring them in and have them introduce themselves to you. Jared, bring the guests in. There we go. So here is Irene Fernando, Maichang Zhong, and Angela Conley. More will join us, I believe. Brother McMurtry is here from St. Paul as well. If he is, bring him in. Listen, let me ask you all to say welcome to you, first of all, and thank you for the service, for your leadership. And this is conversational. It's The Conversation with Al McFarland. I want you to start by introducing yourself, just the first word or two, who you are, where you serve, what's your background. Take maybe a minute, and we'll go from there. Irene, start with you.
1: Absolutely. Hi, I'm Hennepin County Commissioner Irene Fernando, but you can call me Kamish. I use she, her pronouns, and I'm very, very proud to be the youngest woman to ever serve on that seven-person Hennepin County Board. I'm the first Filipino-American elected in Minnesota, and I'm Hennepin County's first board chair of color since our founding in 1852. I'm also a very, very proud child of immigrants and have been Minnesotan my entire adult life. I grew up in Los Angeles County, moved out here for college. And as I just think about the way in which Minnesota is stronger because of all of its immigrant communities, especially and including, of course, today, like you said, is Latin Heritage Day. It is so meaningful to see and feel the ways in which

0: vibrant communities are possible because of the ways we eat different ways, we dance different ways, we share art in different ways. And all of that difference really comes in this beautiful tapestry that is Minnesota. And I'm just so proud to get to be here with my colleagues in Ramsey and Hennepin County. And I'm happy to pass it along as you see fit.
1: Well, let's go across the river to Ramsey County. And Mai Zhang, Zhang is here. Mai Zhang, thank you for being here. And thank you for your service and leadership. You're another first a barrier breaker in our political environment. Is that correct?
2: Yes. Thank you, Al. Thanks. Thank you so much for having me. Again, I'm Mai Chong Zhang. I represent District 6 on the Ramsey County Board of Commissioners. This is my very first term, and I am the first Hmong American to serve on a county board in Minnesota, and also the first Asian person to serve on the Ramsey County Board and its establishment. So it is a huge honor, and it is a weight that I carry about the future that I am building and leaving behind for the next generations. And so I won't be the last, let's say that. And I represent a very diverse district, having been born and raised in St. Paul. You will know that no neighborhood is the same, and you will also see disparities across our different neighborhoods. And that is actually what really led me to run for public office, making sure that we are using our data, but also the lived stories of our residents to help inform and shape our investments.
1: Angela, you're next.
3: Thank you so much, Al, for having us. I'm so excited to be on your show today. I'm Angela Conley, Hennepin County Commissioner for District 4, and almost 8 years ago now, I became the first African-American elected to the Hennepin County Board in its history since its inception, which is huge and incredible. I represent, it's really interesting, in Hennepin County, there's about 45 cities in Hennepin, and my district is very unique in that I only represent Minneapolis residents. I represent about half of the city of and most of that is the South Side, which is where I was born and raised. So I have the privilege and honor of serving the communities that shaped my life. It's a very interesting district in that there's so many vibrant communities that kind of hold themselves up and hold themselves together, and they all do that through this beautiful, rich tapestry of culture that we have on the South Side of Minneapolis. And it's been my honor to represent them.
1: So let's jump back across the river to Garrison McMurtry. Garrison, good afternoon, and thank you for being here.
4: Good afternoon, Al. I'm so honored to be on your show today. I'm Garrison McMurtry, Ramsey County Commissioner for District 3. I got elected to this position last year, so in a special election, and also have the honor of being the first Black man ever elected to a county board in the history of the state of Minnesota. So, it's an honor to also be on this show with so many other firsts. I know for me, it wasn't the sole reason of why I got into this and decided to run, but it's definitely not lost on me that that's been a perspective and a lived experience that's been missing in this level of government for far too long. And so honored to be person who kind of hopefully has kicked that door open, and then we'll see so many more after me. Really, really excited to be doing this work. As I echo so many things my colleagues have said, I've always said that county government is oftentimes the most forgotten level of government, but we play such an important role in folks' everyday lives. And so just truly privileged to be able to do this work with so many other folks who are committed to the well-being of our community.
1: Well, then let's round this out with Commissioner Marion Green from Hennepin County. Commissioner, thank you so much for being here. Welcome to the conversation with Al McFarland.
5: Al, thank you so much for hosting all of us. I'm so glad to be here. And as I look at the six of us on the screen, I'm really thrilled, honestly. as we know, my name is Marion Green. I am the incumbent commissioner for District 3 in Hennepin County, which is a big chunk of Minneapolis and the city of St. Louis Park. I was board chair from 2019 to 2022, and now I'm the chair of the Hennepin County Regional Rail Authority. I'm really honestly excited and humbled to get to serve with the commissioners on this interview and to be a public servant at a time when the public sphere sort of every day is benefiting from more and more voices at the table. And there's just more work to be done in that regard. And it's a thrilling time to be a part of these conversations and a part of leadership. I grew up outside the U.S. I moved to the Twin Cities about 27 years ago. My career before I was in elected government was in healthcare finance. And certainly before becoming chair of the Rail Authority, but now in that role, my focus at the county has been on transit and how do we make sure that our systems, you know, we're working to make sure our systems work for everybody. And that includes mobility and helping people get to where they work, live, and play. So thanks so much for hosting us.
1: Awesome. Well, we've got a lot to say in a short period of time, so let's get right into it. Let me remind our listeners and our viewers that we're streaming live on Facebook, LinkedIn, on YouTube, two YouTube channels. If you want to participate in the conversation, go online and drop your comment, your question, your complaint, your praise, your compliment in the chat. We'll try to share that, monitor that. And what we're going to do is I've got some questions that are important to me. I'm going to share them with you. There's no time for all of you to answer all these questions. So you all decide kind of as you hear. I'll ask you to just say your priority and respond to one of the questions. So the questions I have broadly, one, Latino community, what does our change in community need from county government? And how are you serving Latino populations that are growing? Number two, Hennepin County and Ramsey County both passed levies. Hennepin, 8.15% maximum property tax increase for 2027. Ramsey, 8.25%. Both can still go lower in December. Would you vote to go lower? And if you do, what would you protect or cut? Three, federal and state cost shifts. County officials are now pointing to lost federal and state funding for programs like SNAP and Medicaid. How should the county respond without cutting people off from help they need? Number four, disparity and bias. Where do you see racial disparities in county services such as child welfare, housing, wealth, justice? What steps need to be taken to remedy those disparities? Finally, federal immigration enforcement. How should county services like jails and staff relate to federal immigration enforcement? What did the recent surge mean for residents in your district? Guys, take sort of one question each and focus on that, but you're free to talk about any and all, but you got about 2 minutes to do it. Irene, let me start with you, and then we'll go straight around from Irene to Mai, to the commissioner, Marion, then Brother McMurtry, and then Angela. That's the order. So Irene, you got it.
0: Sounds good. Thank you so much for the question. You asked a lot there. And so what I'll say is counties are the caregivers of government. We are the primary government mandated by law to care for the vulnerable and to invest in the infrastructural needs that better our entire community. Why that's important is because, especially for a time like now, the federal government and the state government have made decisions that have either fully disinvested, that's the elimination of federal programs, and Minnesota is one of 10 county administered states. That means we're actually administering what the state is asking us to do. So is the state going to fill those holes? And we know that they're all budgets are tight and household pocketbooks are also very strained. And so at Hennepin and alongside our colleagues in Ramsey and across the state, everyone is talking about how do we preserve services? How do we bolster and defend democracy? And how do we establish revenue sources that match our residents' needs? And at Hennepin, that really means health services, health care, hospitals, domestic violence, food supports. How are we bolstering health and establishing revenue for that? But I want to step back to the preservation of services. Mm-hmm. This gets a little bit into civil immigration enforcement, a little bit into the conditions that we find ourselves in. Over a third of county budgets are being kind of eliminated because of federal decision-making, most associated with HR1. I don't want to be shy about saying that out loud. So what many of us are doing is we are backfilling those services with property tax dollars in order to keep services going local governments are having to make different decisions, and Hennepin and Ramsey are pursuing that process right now. And then the other thing that a lot of local governments are doing, and Hennepin is doing its fair share, is we are fighting the federal government in court. We believe that if for any reason a rule has been made that is limiting the amount of services or funding that Minnesotans are owed, that we are going to find a way to defend that in court. And so in order to preserve services, we have to find interim funding, which usually is coming by way of property tax levies, and we need to push back against the federal decision-making that is causing that harm to begin with. And I know I'm at time, so I'll stop.
1: Let's keep it moving. Maijong, take it from there. Shift the focus, if you would, to one of the questions. Or stay there, either way.
2: Yeah, I will touch a little bit about, and just following on that, we have already made pivots in our budget too, and that's what's presented. So the 8.25% levy that is being proposed, and which is the max right now, it's actually not the max of what we actually need. The proposed one that our county manager actually said that we needed was a more than 9%. And so we actually are going down from that of what we actually need. So I just want to name that. And again, you know, what's unique for Ramsey County, we're a little bit different from Hennepin County, is that, you know, we're very small geographically. So that means that any type of expansion, trying to expand our tax base, is really hard and difficult. And we can only build up from that. And then any type of development is redevelopment, meaning we are on contaminated land, that it would need remediation. So just overall challenges of having a having to rely on property taxes to deliver essential health and human services is not sustainable. And at the county, we are basically implementing both federal and state programs as well. So we are actually advocates also at both the state and federal level to advocate for more funding and support.
1: Let me move it over to Commissioner Marion Green. Marion, what are your thoughts? And one of those, what topic do you build on with there from there?
5: Thank you. And I'm going to try not to cover things that Commissioner Fernando said and leave a few tidbits for my colleague, Commissioner Conley. You know, I was thinking specifically about ways that we're serving the Latino community. And yes. And Commissioner Fernando covered the important work that we do in health and healthcare and sort of community well-being. There are three items that I'll highlight that I think are important and maybe sort of flagship programs of Hennepin County, but our work is not limited to this. The first one is an immigration legal defense fund that the board started about actually 10 years ago, but of course has been really important given the recent ICE occupation. That's particularly relevant for Latino community members because recent immigrants from other countries have different status, U.S. immigration status, and so this work happens to be particularly relevant for that community. I also want to mention something called the CAT Fund, which is something where Hennepin County was sort of the first several million dollars in, but then that sparked investment from really all over the nation. CAT stands for Community Asset Transition, and it was really about how do we keep property in local ownership after the civil unrest, you know, particularly along Lake Street was a lot of the conversation at the beginning, but that money is spent all over Hennepin and Ramsey counties. And the idea was to preserve local ownership. And I'm really excited because many of the examples I know where local people have been able to buy property have been Latino owners and developers. And that's exciting because our community needs that. There's a huge property ownership gap between white people and people of color. And this is a part of how we want to address that. And then another piece where we've been investing is the way that we support small businesses. This is something that has also really expanded since the pandemic and grown since the ICE occupation. And it's really economic development, supporting small businesses. Small businesses are such a vital part of our community and region. And of course, you know, every big business was a small business once. And so the small businesses are sort of important to the fabric in just so many ways, both like in the proximate way in your community, a place to go, and purchase something that's needed, and also as an employer and as something that drives sort of economic thriving across the region. So those are a sampling of ways in which Hennepin County is really investing, and investing in ways that I think specifically help the Latino community.
1: Garrison?
4: Yeah, I'll continue to build upon Operation Metro Surge, because we all know that our communities continue to deal with the impacts and of Operation Metro Surge, and will for generations to come. And so some of the things that we've done at the county is making sure that in addition to, you know, making clear where we stand and pushing back against this administration when it comes to ICE enforcement, is to also make sure that our residents feel safe, know their rights, and also know that we are here to ensure that they can still get access to the many services and resources that we offer. You know, Commissioner Fernando mentioned that we are the caregivers of government, and that care does not end, even in those type of situations. So we made a number of shifts at the county level during Metro Surge that we learned throughout COVID to make sure that the residents could safely still receive many of those services, even if they didn't feel safe leaving their homes. And I think that's something that we want to continue to just stress to folks that, you know, there are many options of ways to receive these different resources that we want to make people take advantage of. The other piece is when it comes to, you know, to law enforcement. I think during the surge, there was a lot of questions over the role of local law enforcement and their collaboration with immigration enforcement. We've made clear as a board through a number of actions and conversations with the county sheriff to ensure that we are not collaborating with federal law enforcement when it comes to immigration, and that we are doing our due diligence to keep our residents safe. And so I think we learned a lot during Metro Surge, especially on how we can, on the local level, further stand up for our communities and make sure that they feel safe to go about their lives in the midst of, you know, some of the actions being taken from the federal level.
1: Let's round this up with Angela Conley. Commissioner, thank you so much again for being here. And after you, I'm going to come back one more round for 20 seconds, top of mind, before we close the segment out and go to the next. So Angela, you first, then we'll come back around the circle.
3: Great. Thank you so much. I'll just say, you know, Hennepin County, you mentioned disparities, right? And disparities that are built into our systems. Hennepin County believes in eliminating disparities. We have a disparity elimination work that is woven through all of our lines of business. We don't believe in just reducing disparities, because that means that a little bit of disparity is okay. It's not. We want to get rid of them. And so just some examples of that is I authored a resolution that created a reparative justice task force that really can look at what Hennepin County's role in his institutional racism has been, and what does reparative justice even look like in terms of that. We've also expanded home ownership opportunities through the Housing and Redevelopment Authority. I chair that authority, and we want to use that to close the wealth gap. Commissioner Green mentioned our work with small businesses. We realize that there are a lot of Black and brown small businesses out there that could really use our help. And so we've got Elevate Hennepin that really provides free consulting services and support for small businesses, which I think is how we generate wealth. Homeownership is how we generate wealth. And looking at our own history and how we've contributed to the disparities that exist within our county and our state, frankly.
1: Well, you know, we're at a point now, everybody's looking at the election, the midterms. Al McFarland says that democracy is on the line right now. And this is a critical thing. I'm really afraid that we risk losing the promise and the potential, the work that's gone to progress humanity because of what's happening in Washington, D.C. right now. So in this last 30 seconds, each of you tell me, you know, I'm paranoid for no reason, shut up and go away, Al, or say what you have to say to encourage people to show up and do their duty to raise their voice at the polls. You all are incumbents, and I think none of you are being challenged. If you are, we'll have those conversations later, but you are in the seat. Irene, what's your reaction? 30 seconds.
0: I think we're underreacting to what's occurring. And shared humanity will prevail when we rise together in solidarity towards justice, which means every single time you email an elected official, vote, make your voice heard, it does add up. These are the people's seats, not our seats, and our collective power is bigger than hate. Love is more powerful than fear. And we look forward to continuing to serve the people of Minnesota to the best of our ability.
1: Maishong.
2: Yes, I will say vote. Make a plan to vote. Take your friends, your neighbors, your loved ones to go vote. Make sure they all have a plan to vote. And then on top of that, I have every faith and confidence in our elections here locally in Minnesota. We are number one in our voter turnout and also just accessibility and just getting people to go vote. I am most concerned about the peaceful transfer of power. And that is the one that Commissioner Irene Fernando mentioned. It's like we are underwhelmingly responding to what's going on, that we are nearing fascism and authoritarianism.
1: Angela, then Garrison, I'll have the senior commissioner close us out. Angela, go ahead.
3: Thank you so much. Get out and vote. Like, your life depends on it. Vote,
1: because it does.
3: Vote. This is critical. We are under the boot of fascism and authoritarianism. We have got to vote. And, you know, we take an oath to the Constitution that we will uphold the Constitution. And so the Constitution has been under attack, right? And so as an elected official, having taken that oath, it is more more important now than ever that we continue to live up to that oath that we took, by protecting the humanity of those that we serve. And we can only do that when folks continue to show up to the polls and vote.
1: Garrison, high level and briefly.
4: Yes, I echo everything that my colleagues have said. I grew up in Mississippi, which was honestly the epicenter of racial intimidation and voter suppression. We know the importance of folks getting out and exercising their right to vote. I have full confidence in our elections here on the local level. So I just encourage everyone to go and exercise that right.
1: Marion Green.
5: Please vote. Vote early. If you want to learn how to vote early, let me tell you, it's so accessible. And a great place to find out how to do that is mnvotes.org, which is the state website. But they have excellent information for both of our counties. So check that out. If you're nervous, vote early, because then you can be free on election day if we need to take to the streets, which is not my plan, because as Commissioner Zhang said, our elections here in both Ramsey and Hennepin counties and in the state of Minnesota are very well run, and they have been planning for, you know, 150 plus scenarios, including anything that we might be able to think of. I also want to give a personal plug. So my office and anybody is welcome to this. It's not just a District 3 thing, but my office is hosting an information session with our Director of Elections tomorrow evening. And if you'd like to register for that, email me at marion.green@hennepin.us, and we can get you set up. But that's another way to learn more and be in touch with the excellent election systems that we are lucky to have here in Minnesota.
1: Thank you all. Thank you so very much. I'm Al McFarland, and we'll see you later on. Take care. I'm Al McFarland. This is The Conversation with Al McFarland. So now we're going to turn to people that are running for seats on the county boards in both cities. And let me first of all say in Spanish, gracias, comisionados. Ahora les damos la palabra a quienes quieren ocupar esos escritorios. Now we turn our attention, our questions, to those who are seeking election. And this group, let's bring them in. First of all, mi hermana, Representative Maria Isa Perez. Maria, how you doing?
6: Hi, Al McFarland. Gracias.
1: I shortened your name. Let me do it right. Maria Isa Perez Vega. There we go.
6: You said it just fine. wonderful day-to-day celebrating, coming from a speaking in district on behalf of the new Wabasha Park, in which I worked very hard to get the comments sent approved.
1: Before you do, let me bring the other candidates in,
6: yes,
1: too.
6: Sir.
1: I see Abdi Hakim Ibrahim is here. Am I saying the name properly, Abdi?
7: Yes, sir.
1: Okay, thank you for
7: Abdi
1: being here.
7: Abdi Hakim Ibrahim.
1: Abdi Hakim Ibrahim. Thank you so much. And let's see if there's another candidate here for... Sharon, there she is. Sharon Elamine. Sharon, how you doing? Welcome, Sharon. Good to see you. So this part is a part where we talk about people that are looking for...
8: Hi, Al. Thank you. Absolutely.
1: Thank you. You all are running for the county boards for the first time. And let me just ask a general question that I want you just to flow with, and you can move on it any way you want to. And that is, first of all, introduce yourself. Who are you and why now? Tell us in a few sentences, the county issue that you're running to support or to serve. Two, again, the Latino community, what does our changing community need from county government? And how would you serve the growing Latino population, but also populations of color in our counties, Hennepin and Ramsey? What about disparity and bias? How do you address those? And what are your thoughts about federal immigration enforcement? So I'm letting the questions out. We'll make this a conversation, and you can take any part or all of it and just flow with it. So let me start with you, Maria. Thank you again for being here. Good to see you again, my friend.
0: Absolutely. Buenos dias. Representative Maria Isa Perez Vega. I am a two-term Minnesota State House representative representing District 65B of the city, capital city of St. Paul and suburb of West St. Paul in the counties of Ramsey and Dakota. I've been able to be a part of historic legislation they've offered, such as driver's licenses for all, ensuring that our undocumented residents and neighbors have access to public safety and driving in my first term. Also champion a lot of children and family policy, which has been able to been delivered millions of dollars for housing assistance, as well as food, SNAP, everything that is online of HR1. I've been able to do that at the background of children and family policy and serving on our housing policy and finance committee. I'm served on a capital investment to bring millions of dollars to the revitalization of downtown St. Paul, and I'm a proud Latina, first generation Latina in the state of Minnesota, from a lifelong of West Siders, the first Latino district in the state of Minnesota. I bring the influence of arts, culture, and civic engagement because it just didn't start as a legislator. That's been my upbringing in community organizing and activism. I'm running for county commissioner because I've been able to deliver millions of dollars in different forms to Ramsey County. When you talk about having the county with the highest taxes in the state of Minnesota, we've got to make sure that there's a tax base. And I've been working as a great partner for the county. And with County Commissioner Rafael Ortega announcing his retirement, our local government in St. Paul and in the county need structure and strong connections to the most important role of the county, which is to the people and serving the people and making sure that these social services of equity are still going to be the main priority as a county commissioner's role in passing ordinances to make sure that ICE is out, in supporting our Latino businesses. We're the largest majority of a minority population. When I was born here, it was 0.9% of the population. Now we're 69% of that population. 26%, with 69% being born here in Minnesota, and the others being our immigrant family members and neighbors. Mm-hmm. So we're going to continue to do the work and leadership of energy and deliverance at the county as I've been able to serve at the state.
1: Sharon Elabin, thank you for being here. Introduce yourself and tell us why you're running. What's your story?
8: Thank you, Al. Can you guys hear me? I was having problems
1: yes.
8: at first.
1: Yes, no, perfectly. Sure.
8: Okay, perfect. So Sharon Elabin here, currently sit on the Minneapolis School Board, which I've sat in that seat for the last 6 years. My wife, we're running for county commissioner again here in North Minneapolis, where I have lived for the last 30 years. I see the absence of what is taking place in our community. The role of the county commissioner as far as ensuring that the lives of the people are better, there's so much more that needs to be done, that can be done, and that should be done within our community. So I'm running to make sure, again, that we have access to not only the services, but to our leaders. Your county commissioner should be someone you can reach out to, you can call, you can connect, you can ask questions, and you can feel like a difference is happening within our community. So there's a number of things that I'm running on with the health and mental care, with making sure the business economic, the public safety, all the things that, again, when we come together and work with our elected officials, our county should be feeling a difference in our daily lives on how we move forward.
1: Let me bring in Abdi Hakim Ibrahim. Good afternoon. Welcome to the program. Introduce yourself and tell us why you're running. Who are you and why you're running? Why now?
7: Thank you for having me here, Al, today. My name is Abdi Hakim Ibrahim. I'm running for Hennepin County Commissioner District 3. I am an engineer, former vice chair of St. Louis Park School Board. And most importantly, I'm a father and a husband. I was born and raised in Mogadishu, Somalia. I left to pursue my education in Pakistan, Lahore. Then 2014, I migrated to United States. Today, my wife and my three kids are raising three children in St. Louis Park. You know, my life taught me a few things. You know, if you want to see change, ordinary people have to be willing to step forward to serve. Second, I fix problems. You know, I'm an engineer. The government needs more on that approach. You know, HCMC is one of the examples. Southwest Light Rails, another examples. Our county leadership has repeatedly failed to oversee that their responsibility adequately. You know, the third thing, county, sometimes people they call invisible layers of government, but there is nothing invisible about it because the service relies on the people. So I will focus on three priority. One is public safety, meaning adequate funding for the county. Number two is housing. You know, housing is county itself cannot solve homelessness. You know, we need genuine partnership with the cities. Stable home, stable schools brings government and local schools in Minneapolis. So I want to expand that program to the other districts. Also, I also want to focus accountability. Accountability is very important. You know, how we spend the public money. The commissioner, current commissioner, some of them, they raise 49% of their salary. I believe public service should focus solving problems. And, you know, that's the approach I'm bringing.
1: Talk, each of you, about ICE in particular, the challenges, and not just ICE, but law enforcement. ICE is one element of that. What is the county's role in protecting citizens against intrusions that I believe target immigrant communities, but also I believe are in position to do the same disservice to what we call foundational communities as well. Maria, then Sharon, then Abdi. We have Greg Copeland. We invited him. He's trying to get online. He's backstage. We're trying to get that worked out. He's another candidate. Greg, hopefully get you on here in a couple of seconds. But Maria, go ahead.
6: Absolutely. We can talk about the history of law enforcement and going into ICE and how prior to having this metro surge, immigration and law enforcement has been, this isn't anything new. It's what I like to say is on steroids now because of the federal administration. What we need to be consistent is ensuring that there's ordinances in place and not waiting for the research, but looking at what we have of the data from this Operation Metro Surge to ensure that our county sheriffs and our sheriff's department are not working hand in hand with this illegal abuse of law enforcement taking power to rip families apart, to rip citizens apart and detaining citizens. And that's what we've witnessed, right? I mean, our own legislators that we've been on the front lines have been tear gassed and trying to tell people their rights. And these agents have been ignoring the constitutions from federal law to state law. We come from cities that are sanctuary cities, and we need the counties to be more in partnerships in the local government, as well as continuing to advocate for our immigrant communities. When you see police brutality being a part of the historical content history here in Minnesota, that doesn't just stop because it's immigration. It is a braid of initiatives of injustices. And so we've got to make sure that we're not repeating the histories of what was known as the slave catchers. And we do that by having community working with law enforcement to build these safety nets that are coming from the communities requesting. If our young juveniles that have been through the system are coming back home from their correction facilities without an opportunity of tutors and education, let alone SNAP that's being cut, then we have a problem, because what are you going to do? You going to steal something from the store and then have another record to put you back in jail? We need to make sure that our county officers are doing certain things that I've worked on in the state with our county sheriff's department, like the Capitol Commons, which is a facility where kids can get tutors, food. Their families can get mutual aid support. If they have issues with not being able to get immigration lawyers, they've had conversations bringing in immigration lawyers to talk forums and speak about how resources from the Immigration Law Center. These are all sectors that have to work together, but it has to be embedded with and by community. That's who the people who protect are to serve. And I'm going to continue doing that bridge.
1: Sharon, jump in, build from there, if you would.
8: I mean, I think the representative said it very well, again, about the bridge and how we have to work collectively together. It takes the community. It takes the elected officials to be able to work together. When we talk about what we just demonstrated with the Metro Surge, I mean, the county being able to stop ICE from coming on county property, right, within the schools. We had ICE on our campus and things like that. We have to make sure, again, that partnership is there and that we are protecting our family. No one wants to send their child off to school, right, and be worried about if ICE agents are going to come in. The protocols need to be in place. And that is something that the community can insist that is in place so that, again, when we're talking about school and religious places and we're talking about just the common places that we all go, we should be able to feel protected, right? We should be able to protect our citizens. Families should be able to know that they can go in these spaces and be there without having to look over their shoulders. We saw it, again, making sure that the Sheriff's Department is working in collaboration with the County Commissioner. The County Commissioner oversees the Sheriff's Department budget, right? So what is it that the Sheriff's Department needs? What can we do to make sure that they have what they need in order to protect the citizens? Because that's what it's about. It's about protecting us and making sure that we have the things that we need. So
1: Ibrahim, jump in. You got about a minute. High level.
7: Yeah, thank you. I agree both. You know, I ask myself, immigrants right now, many immigrants, Latino immigrants, Somali immigrants are experiencing fear, uncertainty from the current administrations, you know, their enforcement. And some family worry about going to work, you know, some family worry about sending their kids into schools, you know. I think what county can do, actually, that's the question, you know. Huntington County can strengthen their access of immigration legal assistance to the family, you know, to understand their rights and reputations. You know, they must be protecting the facility. Huntington County not used for staging. You know, they, as all we said, you know, we are accountable for the sheriff fundings, you know, and what we use for that. And the other thing also, we need to address everyday, daily life challenging too, which is affordable housing, healthcare.
1: Let me stop you because we've got to keep moving. Let me give you all 10 seconds. What's the word for the voters? What do you want voters to know and do? Maria?
6: Go vote. Tu voto es tu voz. The vote is your voice. And election time matters to give your voice on that ballot. And representation matters. And I'm running to become the first Latina to ever become a county commissioner. We're talking about disparities. You need to have folks who have lived experiences. Who are
1: Sharon, 20 seconds. Sharon.
8: Vote. I mean, vote again. Let's not just vote blindly, but vote for the people that you know who will show up, who will be in your county to represent you. Tell somebody, bring somebody to vote, but vote for accountability, vote for transparency, and vote for results that you will actually see and feel within your community.
1: Abdi Hakim, last words.
7: Please vote. Your vote matters. You know, District 3 deserves better after two alifieres of same result. I think District 3 have a chance to different perspectives. You know, I'm going to be the first, you know, different perspectives. And I'm as an engineer, you know, solving problems. I think it's time for change. And I that's the approach I'm bringing. And I will say thank you, Al, for giving us opportunity today.
1: Well, good luck to all of you. Thank you all. I'm Al McFarland. We'll see you guys later. Just stay in the back. I'm Al McFarland. This is The Conversation with Al McFarland. What a wonderful program. And we're here talking about the governance, the future of our country, our role, our involvement. And I'm pleased for this next segment, not the last segment, to bring in a couple of people that are big players in determining the political outcomes. Let me say that my guest right now, Richard Carlbaum, who heads the Minnesota DFL party, and Ron Harris, who is a DNC member, are here. We hope that Senator Bobby Champion will join. He might or might not. He's in law in court. But we've also extended an invitation to your counterpart in the Republican Party, and they have not responded. If they respond, we'd love to have them on as well. Our objective is to get everybody's point of view to get voters motivated. Richard, first of all, welcome. Good to see you. Ron, welcome. Richard, talk about unmute, first of all. What's top of mind? What's the priority for the Minnesota DFL Party right now?
9: Absolutely. Al, thank you for having me. We have 21 days until the November 3rd midterm election, and our focus is making sure everybody understands how they can vote and when they can vote. Early voting is already underway, and so we're encouraging everybody, if they can, to early vote, either in person via absentee or from their couch using their mail ballot. All forms of voting are incredibly safe and secure because we have a wonderful Secretary of State in Steve Simon. And we know that your vote is your voice, and we need to encourage everybody to use their voice between now and November 3rd so we can maximize wins for Democrats up and down the ballot. The choice for voters is clear. If you want elected officials who stand with Minnesotans when times are tough, when things get really tough, Minnesotans don't look down or look away. We look to one another, and we try to figure out how to help one another. And that's the choice you have. Democrats in this state have done everything they can to stand with Minnesotans and stand up for Minnesotans in the midst of Metro Surge and these attacks, this retribution campaign from Donald Trump. His word, not mine. His word, it's a retribution campaign. But Minnesotans and Democrats have stood together to resist it. And that's the choice before voters. You can elect Amy Klobuchar, who will be a leader for us, or you can elect Lisa Daymuth, who will be a rubber stamp for Donald Trump. It's that simple. Michelle Tafoya, who will be a rubber stamp for Donald Trump, or Peggy Flanagan, who has stood with Minnesotans through thick and thin to make life more affordable. That's our promise.
1: So, Ron, you know, how would you describe the DFL's work to engage with and respond to the needs of the growing Latino community and communities of color in general? What do you think government should be doing to support diversity, given the changing demographics here in Minnesota and in the country?
10: Mr. Al, you opened up with the easy ones today, huh? thanks for inviting us on and having this critical conversation. Sure. It's always an honor to be in your presence and to be a part of this. And Richard laid it out, I think, really well in terms of what the stakes are and what the choices in front of voters. But I think that what we need to continue to do is, of course, highlight what has happened in community, but we need to talk about like what that actually felt like. What did it feel like to have Black-owned businesses and Latino-owned businesses side by side on Lake Street, both shutting their doors because they were afraid of their own government attacking them? What did that actually feel like? What did it feel like even just yesterday when DHS raided our congresswoman's home? Right? Homeland Security doesn't do that. That's not a thing that Homeland Security does. Homeland Security is about immigration and status. So were they raiding her home just to find documents or what have you? Like, what was actually going on? When you talk about what government should be doing, government has a massive potential to unlock the massive ability and responsibility to unlock the potential of its citizens. And so when we're out there, we can't just talk about how bad the other side is and what they've done. We actually have to get people rallied around a cohesive vision for what they want for the future. I think the work that we're doing so far in the party is really helping to mobilize people and outreach in October, but I want to see what happens on November 3rd, and I want to see what happens in March of 2027 if those communities are still there, if they're still holding hands together, if they're still marching forward together. So we need to, you know, to wrap that up, we need to make sure that our vision is more long-term, people can buy into it beyond election seasons, and they really do see government as having a role in improving their lives.
1: Richard, what does President Trump's endorsement mean in the election? He's endorsed Tafoya, I believe. What does that mean? What do we do?
9: Well, it crystallizes the choice that face Minnesotans, right? You can vote for the hand-selected candidate in Michelle Tafoya of Donald Trump, or you can vote for a candidate who has stood with Minnesotans through thick and thin, who's marched with us, who's done everything she can to be in the front lines to make sure that we have the support we need. It's really that simple. The last thing I'll say is Donald Trump's choices, the war in Iran, tariff policies, and the big ugly bill that cut healthcare, those choices that he's made, those policy choices, have increased costs for every single family in this state. In fact, we actually counted up. $11.4 billion is what Donald Trump's policies has cost just Minnesotans. That's more than $4,800 per family. $11.4 billion is what Donald Trump has cost Minnesotans. And Michelle Tafoya has called those policies good, the right direction. She's validated those policies, every one of those policies. And when it comes to the war in Iran and high gas prices, she said we should, quote, have a stiff upper lip and take one less trip to Starbucks in order to make the gas in our cars go a little bit further. That's not the kind of representation we need. We need somebody who understands what it means to actually lower costs for families, and that's what Peggy Flanagan will do.
1: How do you both feel Minnesota is going to show up? I know what you want, but what's your gut telling you is going to be the outcome on Election Tuesday next month?
10: For me, it's a combination of both gut and also having knocked on the doors and talked to people who are actually going to be out there and voting. Richard knows the numbers better than I do, but I think at this stage of the election, we've already had 1.8 million people, 1.8 million doors knocked, which is a record. It's more than what we did in the presidential, and we did a good job in the presidential. What gives me hope is a massive amount of turnout. When you think about Operation Metro Surge and all the volunteers there, and then all of a sudden we had massive turnout for precinct caucus, and then of course we had big turnout for convention, and then we saw record high turnout for the primary. We just got to close the loop. I think that there's a consistency with Minnesotans that have been activated through this moment. But the lesson that we can't take from this is Democrats did everything right. Democrats are the better party. The lesson that we have to make sure we take the right lessons. People are going to be voting against the party in power right now because they do not like the way that their lives are shaping out, certainly around the economy. That gives us an opportunity to build upon that, though. We can't just, when we went on November 3rd, we can't just say, yeah, we did a good job, let's keep moving. No, we got to analyze. Yeah, we made it through. All right, now how do we build from here and make sure that we're not a party that people round up to, but a party that people actually see as a political home?
1: How is the party responding to a lot of the naysayers talk about Democrats can't get it together, the big tent doesn't work anymore. What do you think is going to happen? How do you resolve or respond to that really immobilizing narrative?
9: Yeah, certainly. There are people who want to scare our immigrant neighbors into staying home. They want to demonize our immigrant neighbors. And what we say is we stand with the people who built this country. My family, we're not born here. My family immigrated to this country in the 1850s, and I'm grateful for the opportunity my family has been provided. And I think there are a lot of immigrant families who are looking for that same opportunity that my family's experienced. What I would say is Mr. Harris, our DNC leader from Minnesota, is exactly right. It's not whether or not we maximize the victory on Election Day. That's really important just to stand up for our democracy. But the true test of our ability will be whether or not we engage these communities beyond November 3rd. Do we continue to have a deep, meaningful engagement with these leaders from these different communities on November 4th and forward to demonstrate that the DFL party isn't just showing up weeks before election and expecting your vote, but we are investing in your communities starting on November 4th of 2026, all the way through the next election, to demonstrate that we want an actual relationship, a relationship that can count on one another when things get tough. And that's the kind of vision that we have right now. And that's the kind of vision we're going to pursue through Election Day and beyond.
1: Richard Kerbaum and Ron Harris, thank you so much. Good luck. Keep up the good work.
9: Thank you, sir.
10: Thanks, sir.
1: We'll see you. I'm Al McFarland. This is The Conversation with Al McFarland. What a wonderful program. And we're glad that you're listening here on KFAI and those who are connecting with us on any of the social media platforms. You got a question, a comment, drop it in the chat. We'd love to hear from you. We're going to close the program out with an important but connected segment. My friend Evelyn Messenger and Patrice O'Neill are filmmakers, and they're joined with Rose McGee. I'm not sure if Evelyn's going to be on the show or not, but Patrice is here and Rose McGee is here, and they're here to announce a premiere of a project that deals with ICE in Minnesota. Patrice, Rose, good to see you both. Before we have you talk, we've got a 2-minute video, I think, trailer of the premiere that's coming up this Thursday, October 15th, 7 p.m. at Riverview Theater in South Minneapolis. And we'll talk about that. Jared, can you play that, please?

0: never think that here in the United States of America that we would live in a time like today. They're in our communities, on our streets, in our stores, in our neighborhoods.
1: You couldn't witness what was happening here and sit and watch and not do anything.
2: God have mercy on your soul!
3: Three of my employees were just ride-sharing with each other, and they had guns drawn on them. And then they said they were looking for somebody that fit the description of one of the employees because he was brown.
4: La parte más difícil fue que arrestaban a nosotros los latinos porque los arrestaban como que fuéramos animales.
5: It has impacted every single liberty we have.
6: Let's stop it there. That's great.
7: Devastated about it.
6: Bring it down, would you? Because I want to get to my guests. This is powerful and it's riveting. Patrice, welcome and thank you for doing what you do. I know this is tight, Rose. Thank you for being here too. But talk about this film. This film, Minnesota Neighbors. Why did you make it? How did you make it? And what's
8: Well, let's be honest, Al. My friend Evelyn, who you know well, Evelyn Messenger, called me and said, when we saw the news coming out of your community, it was, I think, as I know very few people who weren't shocked and horrified by what was happening in the streets of Minneapolis. We have been doing stories about communities standing up to hate for over 30 years with Not in Our Town. And Evelyn called and said, we should go to Minnesota. And I said, Evelyn, I can't really go. I can't march. There are many people marching there. What do we do? I'll only go if we have cameras. And she said, let's make that happen. And we wanted to go to document not just the horror of what was going on, because I think all of us felt that. I'm sure that was felt by thousands and thousands of people in Minneapolis. It was the inspiring, incredible work of neighbors, of ordinary people that you could see in every scene who were activated and went out into the frozen streets to defend their neighbors, their community, their country. That was a story that we just felt we had to capture in some way. And so we started working in January and then came to Minneapolis and turned around a film very quickly that we knew we wanted to get out this fall, because we feel that people across this country need to know what happened in Minnesota and what you did, and not just how awful it was, but really what is possible, as many people in the film say, what is possible when community comes together.
6: Rose McGee, you and I go back a generation or two or three, it seems, but so good to see you again. How does this story fit into your story? How does your story fit into this discussion, to this documentary? Oh,
9: thank you, Al. Always good to see you. And Patrice came into my life with an invitation, and I'm like, why me? And it's about the Pies. You know, the Pies, as I tell people all the time, I did not call them, they called me. And the Pies have given people an opportunity to get involved from a healing perspective. Because, you know, unfortunately, with all these things that happen in society for generations, we have to do things simultaneously. We have to work in a way that's healing while at the same time we're trying to fight, at the same time we're trying to negotiate, we're trying to get laws in place. So all these things have to run together. And that's where the Pies come in. So we were able to pull together people who would come together and bake the pies, hundreds of pies, including Breck School students and their parents. And then we were able to distribute them according to how people felt led. Some actually took pies to people who were trapped in their homes, who couldn't come out. Others took pies to people who were the ones picking people's children up and taking them to school. Others were the ones who, such as, you know, little Liam's family over in Columbia Heights. We're talking about Latino Day, right? Over there in Columbia Heights, large number of Latino populations who were just sort of out of it and afraid, as in so many other parts of our country and with so many of other cultures. And we remember the story about little Leon, and pies were taken to his, you know, people around him, to the school, and the mayor of Columbia Heights, who is also Latino, Mayor Amatha. So she too was very much involved with accepting these pies. The students at Breck actually took them out one day. All the buses were distributing, going all over the mm-hmm. Twin Cities, delivering pies to various people, hundreds of pies. So that's how I got involved.
6: Well, that's a wonderful story. Listen, let me say in Spanish, El Estreno Mundial es este jueves 15 de octubre a las 7 de la noche en el Teatro Riverview in el sur de Minneapolis. 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

0: Samba y Plena mix. And I'm so excited to share some of my favorite recorded Afro Boricua Bomba y Plena songs this hour. I'm a bombera and I love drums. So drummers, you will love this next hour of music. I hope you're ready to feel some ritmos in your bones. I'm kicking it off with a Plena song by Kili Vialis. And believe it or not, it's a 2025 single. It's called Mañana en la Mañana. Let's go.
1: Habla Cocolizo.

What's up? It's Tierra Oso. The last two songs that you heard were the band Alma Moyo, and they have some incredible albums. If you look up these songs, each track includes the name of the rhythm along with the title. The lead singer of both of those Alma Moyo tracks is Alex Lasalle. He's an amazing bombero y plenero with a wealth of knowledge, and I'm really grateful to be studying underneath him currently, learning more about Boricua history, songs, and ritmos. So the first song was Déjala Quemar with the ritmo Gracima, y el otro canción fue Marimbambe with the rhythm Yuba de Castaño. So next is Los Hermanos Ayala with the bomba songs Melitontombe y Drule Sonda.

Tiene vacío. Te lo puedo mandar.

KFAI listeners, it's Tierra here. I am so honored to be playing some of my favorite recorded songs, some of these songs I've been listening to since I was a kid. So we have some different groups that I really look up to. This next one is Don Rafael Cepeda. It's a live recording. You're also going to be hearing Los Pleneros de la 21, songs from Paracumbe. You're going to hear one of my songs and another Alma Moyo song, so stay tuned.

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What's up? It's your girl Tierra Oso here, and we are almost coming to a close on this hour. You just heard some other amazing bomba songs by Don Felix Alduin, Son de Batey, Hermanos Ayala, and I wanted to end it with a couple of songs from an amazing singer who teaches out of Chicago. Her name is Ibelis Diaz, and one of her groups that she works with is called Booya. And these last two tracks are sung by her. We have Dale Que y Candela. 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

0: dieron candela, le dieron candela. ¡Huepa! 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That's amazing.
1: Ooh, it has been an honor sharing some of my favorite Bomba y Plena songs this hour, ones that are recorded anyways. So thank you for listening. It's your girl, Tierra Oso. I'm really proud to be from St. Paul learning Bomba out in Minnesota. So if you ever want to look me up, Tierra Oso, I teach drumming at the Black Youth Healing Arts Center. I'm at Indigenous Roots Cultural Arts Center. I'm around teaching and performing, so I will see you out there.
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1: 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My name is Chico Chi, and I'm a second-generation Chinese-Cuban DJ based in the Twin Cities and California. And this is my show, Somos Chino Latinos. Thank you to Miguel and KFAI for inviting me to create this show for Latina Culture Day. I'm super excited to be here with you.

I started my research. The first thing I wanted to know was, when did the Chinese first start coming over to Cuba? And what influence, if any, did Chinese people have in Cuban music and life on the island in general? Since the mid-1800s, Chinese people were coming over to Cuba as indentured servants to replace African slave labor and were often put through similar working and living conditions. It was Chinese indentured servants who would introduce the corneta china to people on the island, specifically in the eastern part of the island in Santiago de Cuba. This reed instrument, shaped like a small horn, would eventually become the lead instrument in comparsas, or carnival groups, that were made up of singers, musicians, and dancers. Carnival is celebrated in Santiago de Cuba every year in late July, where the corneta china still leads the comparsas through the streets. The first song I'll be playing for y'all today is called Con Su Bin Bin Bin by Comparsa San Agustin, also known as Conga San Agustin, followed by a couple songs by Los Tambores de Enrique Bon, who is led by corneta china player Joaquin Solorzano Benitez. Enjoy!

Welcome back, folks. You are listening to Fresh Air Community Radio, KFAI 90.3 FM, Minneapolis, St. Paul, and around the world at KFAI.org. And this is Somos Chino Latinos with me, Chico Chi. The last couple songs played were by Los Tambores de Enrique Bon. Their band's leader, Joaquin Solorzano Benitez, is known for developing his own style of playing the corneta china. The first song was Hay un Caracol en el Mar, followed by El Cacholote. So, from Santiago de Cuba, my research eventually brought me to the eastern highlands of Cuba, where Son Cubano music was born in the late 19th century, and eventually made its way to Havana in 1909, where it started to blend with other genres like bolero and mambo. Son Cubano would become the predecessor and blueprint of salsa music. Now, Havana is actually where my dad was born and where his family lived, whereas my mom was actually born in the countryside in a small village town called Jaruco. Both of my grandfathers had immigrated to Cuba from southern China sometime in the 40s, several years before the Cuban Revolution, trying to make a better life for their families. They both became bodega owners in their respective towns and became part of the local communities before Castro took over and inevitably seized all businesses. During this time, and up until the 1959 Cuban Revolution, Son Cubano was in its golden era. The two Son songs I'm about to play for you all now are both actually recorded in the 90s. The first song I'll be playing is by a group of legendary veteran Cuban musicians and singers known as the Buena Vista Social Club, led by singer Ibrahim Ferrer. This song is called Chan Chan. Enjoy.

0: 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You're listening to Fresh Air Community Radio, KFAI, 90.3 FM, Minneapolis, St. Paul, and around the world at KFAI.org. And this is Somos Chino Latinos. With me, Chico Chi. You just heard Bruca Manigua by singer Ibrahim Ferrer off his solo album, The Buena Vista Social Club Presents Ibrahim Ferrer. This song is actually composed by Arsenio Rodriguez, one of several Son Cubano artists that took the genre into its golden era. I'll be playing more of Buena Vista Social Club and Ibrahim Ferrer later in the show. It was important for me to include Ibrahim's music, both with the Buena Vista Social Club, but also his solo music, as he is one of few Cuban musicians with Chinese ancestry in his family. And to be quite honest, in my research, I actually struggled to find other Chinese-Cuban musicians. I learned that a lot of mixed Chinese-Cubans would often take the Cuban or Spanish last name, and so sadly, that made it really hard to keep track of those with Chinese ancestry in their families. So, my research brought me to wonder, who are other Chinese Latino musicians and singers out here? I knew that the Chinese diaspora was massive across the Caribbean and Latin America, so there had to be others. My research led me to a couple of Chinese Puerto Ricans, Raul Carbonell and Chino Rodriguez. Raul Carbonell is a salsa singer, comedian, actor, and immigration lawyer who released his one and only salsa album, El Cantante, in 1995. Chino Rodriguez was born in Chinatown/Little Italy area in New York City to a Chinese father and Puerto Rican mother. He was a salsa trombonist who put out a couple albums and eventually became booker for Fania Records, specifically booking and managing some of the Fania All-Stars members. Okay, let me backtrack. Fania Records was founded by Johnny Pacheco, a Dominican musician, bandleader, and producer, and his lawyer, Jerry Masucci, in New York City in 1964. Fania Records, with their All-Stars ensemble, would go on and popularize salsa as we know it today. The members of the Fania All-Stars span from Latin America, the Caribbean, and Europe. Most notably, one of my faves, Cuban salsa singer Celia Cruz, as well as fellow Cubans Justo Betancourt and Mongo Santa Maria, and Puerto Rican salsa singers and musicians like Willie Colon, Hector Lavoe, and Tito Puente. Salsa music exists because of the cultural exchange between the Cuban, Puerto Rican, and Dominican communities in New York City. And around the same time salsa music was starting to take form, both sides of my family actually left Cuba and immigrated to the United States, eventually landing in New York City. Many of the Chinese Cubans that were able to leave the island ended up there. So the story goes, my dad's side left Cuba around 1966-67, but not before the Cuban government came to my dad's house in Havana and took my grandfather away for several months to go work in the sugarcane fields before him and the rest of the family could leave. For them, there was no direct route to the US, and so the family moved to Madrid, Spain for a couple years before eventually settling in New York City. My mom's side was able to leave directly to the US and bounce between San Francisco and New York before settling in New York. And many, many moons later, I'd be born there. Alrighty, more music for y'all. Up next, I'll be playing several salsa songs, starting with my fave, the queen, Celia Cruz, followed by fellow Cuban Fania All-Stars member Justo Betancourt, as well as music by Raul Carbonell and Chino Rodriguez. Enjoy.
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And this is Somos Chino Latinos with me, Chico Chi. The last track you just heard was Maestro de Kung Fu by Chino Rodriguez. Before that, I shared Celia Cruz's Canto a la Cubana with Johnny Pacheco, Pa Bravo Yo by Fania Records' first sign artist Justo Betancourt, and Quiero Mas by Raul Carbonell. I wanted to share just a little bit more about Chino Rodriguez. As a booker and manager for Fania Records, he really shaped how the salsa and Latin jazz industry functioned worldwide and really helped push the genres. I found it so interesting that behind the scenes there was a Chino Latino just making things happen. Kinda cool. Alright, we're nearing the end of the show, so I'm gonna slow things back down with some Afro-Cuban jazz. The first song is O Mi Shango by conga player and one of Fania All-Stars band leaders Mongo Santa Maria, followed by more music from Buena Vista Social Club and Ibrahim Ferrer.

welcome back, everyone. You're listening to Fresh Air Community Radio, KFAI 90.3 FM, Minneapolis, St. Paul, and around the world at KFAI.org. And this is Somos Chino Latinos with me, Chico Chi. We just heard De Camino a la Vereda by Ibrahim Ferrer, and before that, Candela by Buena Vista Social Club. And with that, we've come to the end of the show. Thank you all so much for those who tuned in to listen today. And thank you so much again to Miguel and KFAI for giving me the opportunity to create this little show for Latina Cultural Day and to share a little bit about my family's history as Chinese Cubans.

0: 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Aquí con Salsa Alegres on a Tuesday today. We're celebrating the celebration of Latino culture right here at KFAI, having a good time. And Gavilan, we're here once again, my brother.
1: Yes, sir. We're here, as always, we're going to have a great time and great music, and we'll get educated somehow.
0: Yes, there we go. Just like to thank Miguel Vargas for putting us together again here and celebrating on this Tuesday. And I want to also thank the Sounds of Soul for letting us have that time. And they come on at 4 o'clock here, the Sounds of Soul. You got to check them out. They got some good old R&B, this and that and the other. It'll wake you up. So right now we're going to celebrate here our culture right here on 90.3 FM. You can give us a holler, though, at 612-341-0980 was the hotline number. A ustedes que están oyendo aquí en el radio Sauces Alegres, denme una llamada aquí con Sauces Alegres a las 612-341-0980. Gavilán.
1: Yes, sir, man. We're fixing to ready to talk about our music, our stories, and the people that keep our traditions alive. All right. We can play some of the song my dad used to play. We're gonna make it fun. It's going to be a fun show.
0: Right on. We only got an hour, so we're going to get it on and have a good time, like Gavilan said. So let's get it on right now, Gavilan.
1: Let's go.
0: Ahí vamos.

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4: 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Got something special going on here.
5: Yes, we are, man, and this is what we talk about at the Hano Music, man, what it means to us, right?
4: That's right. And we're going to talk a little bit about that, but we're also going to give some information about what's going to be happening this weekend. And a lot of folks have been calling up this past weekend and want to know more information. And can you give them a little bit of lowdown?
5: Yes, I do. That connection will celebrate at the Conjunto Showcase on Saturday, October 17th at Mount Zion Temple in St. Paul with Ruben Ramos, La 45, Nieves del Norte, El Rebelde. It's a chance to hear artists we love, support a Minnesota musician, and share the music with another generation.
4: All right. And Friday, we got some information on that one too, right?
5: On Friday, they're going to have at 480 Prior Avenue in St. Paul. It's called the 480 Arts, and Mike Torres and Ruben Ramos are going to be there talking about the tradition, the roots of Tejano music. And if you're a musician, you're welcome to come down and play. You know, play along. There are going to be some sessions, there's some motivation, and some ideas that you can do. And you know, so
4: they're going to be question and answer down there
5: as
4: too,
5: well.
4: Is there a crowd number?
5: Yep, there's a limit of 50 people. So go to conjuntoshowcase.com, and then there you can find more information on it, as well as the link to the event. And that is Friday the 16th from 6:30 to 8:30.
4: All right, right. 480 Pride right there in St. Paul. So check it out. Don't be one of them last folks, because it fills up quick. Small place, but they only can have about 50 people. So let's get it on, Gavilán.
5: Actually, it's 49 because I'm going to be there.
4: All right, maybe 48. Yeah, all right. Let's get it on here, con Sábados Alegres. And we got a big old lineup coming your way from today's very special day in celebrating Latino culture. And we got all kinds of folks that are going to be here. And all set up by Miguel Vargas, our program director here at KFAI Community. Miguel's doing a great job. We got to give him a good big round of applause, because
5: he's all right. He's all right. No, yeah. Really, he does. He does. That was a great for him to putting this up for us.
4: Yeah. All around programmer. But right now, what we got going there, Gavilán?
5: We're
4: going
5: to be playing a song from Fruity Villarreal. It's called Homenaje a los Leyendas. And it's like a 12-minute song, but it's going to talk to you about where Tejano music came from. You know, from Narciso Martinez all the way down to Rubén Vela, to Tony La Rosa, Flaco Jiménez, Stevie Jordan, all the way, you know, all the way to the present. So,
4: yes, sir. Now, that's going to be, get your ears open and get that really, really good drink going. It's already Tuesday. What the hell is that? And it's past 12 o'clock, so let's get it on.
5: Let's go.
4: All right. Ahí vamos.

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4: 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Right now, we're having a good time. I hope you are, too, and getting it on. I just want to say, Melinda Anderson, I'm sorry I didn't get that phone, but happy, happy day. I hope you're doing great, and keep on keeping on there, young lady. Aquí con Salsa Alegres, O Gavilan, what we got going here,
5: man? Brother? We got the Junta Showcase, and the reason we're promoting it is because it's part of our heritage, and our Latino culture. So if you guys want to know a little bit about Tejano music, Conjunto music, the culture of Conjunto music, there's going to be an event on Friday that's going to be a workshop that's going to be talking about the Chicano roots and Tejano evolution, how the accordion came to play, keyboards, and you might even learn a little bit about the Mexican music, how the Germans came up to Texas and Mexico and started playing. And then we started seeing the accordion, and we started playing it.
4: All right.
5: And but this event is going to be from a lot. If you're a musician, it'll be a Tejano artist. It'd be good to attend because they will be talking about how the music evolved. But plus, they're going to be giving lessons as well.
4: Right.
5: So it's led by Mike Torres and John Ontiveros from La 45 and the legendary Tejano Grammy Award winning Ruben Ramos.
4: Whoa. Man.
5: So that's going to be. So bring your instruments. The space is limited. There's a 50 you can only attend.
4: And the address, brother?
5: It's at 480 Prior Avenue North in St. Paul at the 480 Arts. I think that's where they had the Conjunto Showcase last year.
4: Right on, yeah. So check it out. And then Sábado.
5: And then Saturday. There's going to be Conjunto Showcase in Minnesota featuring Ruben Ramos and La 45. That's going to be October 17th at from 6 to 10:30 at Mount Zion Temple. That's 1300 Summit Avenue in St. Paul, Minnesota. You can buy your tickets at conjuntoshowcase.com. It's going to be featuring El Gato Negro, like I said, the Grammy Award-winning Tejano legend, whose music has inspired generations and helped shape the traditions of Conjunto and Tejano music.
4: Right on.
5: La 45, the next generation of La Onda Chicana. This 11-piece ensemble from San Antonio. They're defining what Chicano and Tejano music are for a new era. Los Rebeldes, the Minnesota's longest-running Conjunto Tex-Mex band. They're there's a Cardona family from Albert Lee. El Nieves del Norte, another family rooted group from St. Peter, Minnesota.
4: Wow.
5: So children ages 17 and under are welcome as well.
4: So get there early.
5: Yeah, general admission seating.
4: Yeah, having a good time.
5: Love live conjunto music, Chicano and Tejano music, dancing, cash bar.
4: Wow, everything. I tell you, la gente quería música bien Latina live. All right, besides Salsa Alegres, it's your chance to see the one and only Ruben Ramos along with LA 45. You're going to have a great time with this group, and especially Ruben. He is the king. He is the king of the Latino música. So check him out, big legend. And might be one of the last chances you can ever see him. So get it on.
5: 87 years old. You guys heard the interview on Saturday, everybody was complimenting us how good it was. So go to KFAI and you can hear the pre-recorded version.
4: KFAI.org. Go to the, archives. Well, all right, Gavilan, let's get it on, man. Oh, you want to mention a couple of folks that they're going to be having a little show right after Salsa Alegres here?
5: Next to us comes Loved Mexicanly. That's Larissa Estrada, Cinta Zapata, Luz Ruiz, Brujujitas, DJ Terrell Lamar, a tribute to Pierro, Café, Reinas en Música, Quinn Shimmer, Villa
4: All
5: Gomez.
4: Right, Quinn, the Villa Gomez family.
5: Yeah. Chicana Power Hour. We got Voices Andy the Andinas. Festival de las Calaveras. We got a lot of good shows coming up.
4: All right, right after Salsa Alegres. So put on that good music, turn it up, and let's get it on. And big thank you to Miguel Vargas, el mero mero aquí con KFAI Community. He's so busy right now, man. We'd bring him on for a minute, but you know how it goes. He's got to be
5: he'll say a few words.
4: Yeah. All right, let's get it on.
5: The next song is, again, we heard the Homenaje a las Leyendas. Now we're going to listen to Homenajes a las Leyendas 2, it goes more into the second part of the culture of Tejano music. The first part was mostly polkas, because back in the 50s and 60s, they just played polkas. And then in the late 50s, I think, maybe early 60s, Valerio Longoria stood up and started singing and turned everything around.
4: All right, let's get it on. Aquí con Salsa Alegres. One more time. Ahí vamos.

0: All right, get it on here con Salsa Alegres on your 90.3 FM. Right now we got a special guest on the studio right here, Miguel Vargas. How you doing, my brother?
1: He's all right.
2: Hey, we're doing all right. How are y'all doing over there?
0: Oh, man, we're having fun again here. I feel like Sabado over again.
2: Yeah. No, this is the time where everybody's getting home from work, you know, and no, you're keeping everybody entertained. Thank y'all for being here on a Tuesday afternoon for a very special edition of Sabados Alegres.
0: Thanks for the invite, brother. You know, we like to play this music all the time if we could, but, you know, we got to give other folks a chance. I got to say this, though. I got to give it to Lady J.
2: Oh, yes,
0: for giving up her time so we can have some fun here with the fiesta that we're having here.
2: Yeah.
0: La cultura, you know, and all that good stuff. So, Lady J, thank you so much. You know, she does a great job on Tuesdays. 4 o'clock, check her out. She'll give you the best.
2: Songs of the Soul, yes.
0: There you go. So what's going on, bro?
2: Oh, man, we're just, you know, you're kicking off the live portion of our programming here. And, you know, not to roll back the curtain on some of the programming you're hearing earlier in the day. Those are well-produced programs that were pre-recorded.
0: All right.
2: But no, like for you, Willie, and Gavilan to be here at 4 o'clock to kick off our live broadcast, you know, it's wonderful. No, thank y'all for being here.
1: We're not getting paid?
2: Everybody knows this is volunteer radio. No, sir, we're paying you in tacos. That's how we're paying you. You know how it goes. You know the ritual, sir. We weren't supposed to tell him we get paid in tacos. Jeez, man.
0: You can't take this guy no place, man.
2: Oh, man. No, yeah, but no, I'm excited for... you know, just having these kind of special cultural days gives folks an opportunity maybe to either program something different than they're used to programming. If they're regular, you know, on-air, radio folks, and even some of the folks who participated last year who maybe are not necessarily KFAI volunteers on a regular basis, they're doing something different with their programming as compared to last year.
0: And that's
2: just what it comes down to. It's
0: okay.
2: Everybody, if you notice, it's very, very programming coming from all over the diaspora of Latin America too.
1: Right.
2: I know before Sabados Alegres kicked off, we were just listening to the experience of Chinese Cubans, you know, the Somos Chino Latinos produced by Chico Chi, and I was like, man, what a wonderful broadcast, and definitely some insight of you know, so representation is important, and so I'm glad that like our programmers are not thinking about format, what's popular, you know, and the only things you can access around here. What are some things you haven't heard before? So, no, it's you know, we turn the question back to our curators.
0: Yeah. See, now you know why he's our programmer, man. You know? Man.
2: No, it's, I mean, just on any regular day, programming is varied here at KFAI. It's something, there's a different radio station every hour.
0: Right on.
2: And it evens, it goes the same for Latina programming as well.
0: Yeah,
1: and it gives somebody an experience. You know, some of you guys, you know, to at least have a show once a year, maybe twice a year, and that's important for the community to know that, you know, that they can, if something opens up, they're ready.
2: Oh, yeah, you know, that too. And it's just, there's not one way to program neither, you know. I don't need to sound a particular way, a particular style. It's all just, it's about getting what's in your head and just putting that on tape and being able to present that for our listeners. So
0: right on. So we're having a good time here. Thanks, Miguel, for sitting in with us for
1: and
0: a few moments.
1: Inviting us is the main thing. Thank
0: yeah.
1: you.
2: Hey, no. And thank you.
0: Gavilan can't wait to get to the taco, so we better hurry this up.
2: Now, y'all definitely want to stay tuned for Love the Mexican Lee with Larissa, CJ, and Luz.
0: All right.
2: It's going to get ready
0: Sounds
2: for the next
0: like
2: hour.
0: Fun, man.
2: Oh, yeah.
0: All right. Get it on.
1: I got one song coming up for Willie.
0: All right.
2: Okay. Well,
1: nobody shut up.
0: Hey. Gavilan. Give that LA 45 Ruben Ramos one more chance.
1: Right.
2: I wasn't laughing, Willie. I promise. I wasn't laughing.
0: Story of my life.
1: Yeah. All right. So,
0: again, Sábado, Viernes y Sábado. Don't forget to get your tickets. Conjunto Showcase.com and you got
1: to Showcase.com.
0: Yes, sir. And the legend's coming to Minnesota, bro.
2: No, it's Ruben Ramos, man. Yeah,
0: so check it out. We really appreciate him coming. So let's give him a really good Minnesota show welcome. Out.
2: Make sure you crease those pants and you dust off those
1: Stacy's.
2: I learned my lesson the last time. Yeah. The Chuck Taylors didn't cut it. No.
0: Get it right. Yeah. All right.
1: All right. One song, then we'll come back for the outro.
0: All right. Get it. Aquí vamos.

0: All right, had a great, great time here going, having some Latino culture, especially Latino music here con Salsa Alegres Gavilan.
1: Thank you for the opportunity to be a part of this.
0: Yeah, it was a great time, only an hour, but tune in that sábado con Salsa Alegres 1 until 3. We'll be here giving some more of this fantastic music, but don't forget this weekend.
1: Friday, they have the event for... Saturday, they got Conjunto Showcase, Minnesota, featuring Rubén Ramos and La 45, along with La Nieves del Norte, Los Rebeldes. Again, that's at 1300 Summit Avenue in St. Paul, Mount Zion Temple. And also on Friday, they got the Conjunto Workshop, Chicano Roots, Tejano Evolution, 6:30 to 8:30. 480 Arts, that's the 480 Prior Avenue North. All right, Willie, I'll see you guys next week. Just Saturday. Next week, Saturday.
0: Ahí vamos.

0: That was Amor a la Mexicana by Thalia, and you are listening to Loved Mexicanly. I am your host, Larissa, and with me I have guests and experts in love.
1: Hi, I'm Luz.
2: Hi, I'm Cynthia.
0: What are your qualifications?

0: Vacations.
1: I can't expose myself like that on air. I'm sorry.
2: I'm a Cancer Venus. And I've been almost proposed to 3 times and I've said no. So I don't know if that's a me issue or someone else's issue.
1: And I've almost proposed 3 times.
0: Wow. Okay. Mm-hmm. You guys got me beat. You got me beat real good. Well, I am so happy that you guys are both here with me today. As some of you may know, if you've tuned in years past, for 24 hours of celebrating Latina culture, I usually host a show called Crecimos, which is an homage to the music that we grew up with. Music that we listened to, that our parents played, that we grew up hating, and then we ended up loving. Mm-hmm. But speaking about loving, I wanted to take things a little bit different this year. The topic of being loved Mexicanly came up a lot this year, I feel like. Mm-hmm. Just all over my social media, just all over my life. And as soon as I thought about the subject for the show, CJ and Luce came to my mind. Whenever I think about you guys, I think about being Mexican, first of all.
2: A huevo.
0: And then I thought about love. I think, Luce, especially you and I, every time that we have a conversation, I feel like we have the most intense, like, deepest, like, trauma bond.
1: I know. Yeah.
2: And it's the water sign in you both.
1: Yeah. I remember last time we were at, like, the bouldering gym, and we just, like, started crying on the mat.
0: We climbed for 5 minutes.
2: But isn't that what bouldering gym is? You do one, and then you sit down, and you just watch everyone else
1: no,
2: climb?
1: No, exactly. Exactly.
0: And then, CJ, I feel like you are such an intense, like, just full of love. Like, you are you're light in the world, and you're a light in every place that you step into. And, like, how could that not be love, you know? So,
2: and it's because I'm Mexican.
0: And it's like, because you're Mexican.
1: Hold up, hold up. My name is Luz.
2: Oh! You, yeah, and Luz is a Luz in every space as well. Aww. I also love the way that our charts are kind of coming up, like with like mm-hmm. Larissa being a Cancer, mm-hmm. Luz being a Cancer rising, mm-hmm. me having the Cancer Venus. There is that kind of synastry.
1: Yeah, I didn't know you were a Cancer Venus, but that makes sense. When mm-hmm. I've seen you in relationships, you're a lover girl. You're a lover they.
2: Yes, yeah. I love hard. I love Mexicanly. A veces un poquito tóxica, but...
0: What is loving Mexicanly to you?
2: I feel like loving Mexicanly is in some ways like very much acts of service. Like I show you mm-hmm. physically like mm-hmm. what that love looks like, and I tell you and mm-hmm. I repeat it over and over and over again because you need to hear it and mm-hmm. you need to see it and you mm-hmm. need to feel it.
1: Mm-hmm. What comes to mind for me is like telenovela love, which high key can be like very toxic at points, but I think on the flip side of it, it's very passionate. And what comes to mind for me isn't actually in my like actual life, isn't necessarily romantic love, but it's familial love. It's very unconditional and giving.
0: And I love that you said that, because when I came onto the show, I was mentioning to Luz, I was like, you know what? I have never been loved Mexicanly. I am usually the Mexican mm-hmm. in the relationship,
1: same,
0: usually the one that does the loving Mexicanly, and I do that by sending like the blingy like auntie gifs of like Cupid and like Mickey Mouse, Minnie Mouse. Like that is my definition of loving Mexicanly, mm-hmm. is like the kitschy stuff, the sparkly stuff, the roses, the
2: serenata.
0: Exactly, just like the super like corny, cringy stuff. Like that to me is Mexican love. I don't know.
1: Mm-hmm. Like ser detallista.
0: Exactly. Yeah. Well, on today's show, we're going to be playing some music for you guys. This is music that reminds us of being loved Mexicanly, of loving Mexicanly. Just music that means a lot to us, that has a lot of definition, meaning to it. So this next set, we're going to be listening to La Rondalla de Saltillo, Jose Jose, and of course, we almost forgot this one, but Luz, save the day.
1: We're gonna Nati, be listening to- I got you. This is for you, Nati.
0: We're going to be listening to Juan Gabriel también. So stay tuned.

0: Welcome back. Again, this is Loved Mexicanly with Larissa, Cynthia, and Luz. I think what is so fun about this playlist is that we were choosing, we had, I think, a playlist of almost 2 hours to start with. And we were like, we got to narrow this down. And it's so hard when this music is so full of nostalgia and yearning. And we were talking a little bit beforehand about what it means to not just be Mexican, but be Mexican-American, and to have this kind of nostalgia and yearning follow us. Like, we're always kind of desiring the homeland, desiring, like, our traditions, our culture, our language, that safety. And I think that's why I've gravitated to, you know, Mexican friends as I've gotten older, because there is just this shared kind of, like, love, or there is this kind of, like, I don't have to pretend or hide, you know, the big things that I feel. How do you guys think about that?
1: About yearning.
0: Yearning and nostalgia.
1: Nostalgia.
0: And being Mexican.
2: You know, for me, it's not something I've ever actually identified as Mexican, because in my mind, everyone is like that. But having a conversation with y'all about it, I'm realizing that, oh no, it's a very, like, a specific Mexican thing. And I would even dare to say, like, a Latino thing, which is also why I find that the majority of my friends are Latino. Mm-hmm.
1: I do feel like when I was listening through the songs in the playlist, that yearning, like, loving Mexicanly and yearning. So love is a universal language, first of all. Everyone knows that. But the thing about loving Mexicanly is that you are a part of me. Mm. Like, you are engraved in who I am. Mm-hmm. I will never forget you. You have changed me. You will follow me for the rest of my life.
2: Mm-hmm. I think it also has to do a lot with, like, the communal nature of our culture.
0: That's why it hurts so bad when you have a breakup and then your mom loved them and all your tías know and they ask about him or her.
2: Oh my god!
0: For years.
2: Literally with my last breakup, my cousins, when I told them, they were like, can we still hang out with him? And I was like, sure.
0: I guess. Because they become so a part of us.
1: Mm-hmm. Yeah. Well, speaking about yearning, I was putting together the playlist. So, like CJ mentioned, we had, like, a 2-hour-long playlist, but we had to narrow it down. And I was going to do it into categories. And I was like, oh, perfect. There's these 3 songs that are specifically about yearning. And then I looked at them, and they were all Luz's songs. And I'm like, no, let's not do that.
2: Yeah. What can I say? I've been yearning. I've been yearning. I yearn when I wake up. I yearn in the bathroom. I yearn on my way to work all the time, 24/7.
1: Yeah. Well, I think that this next song is a great representation of yearning and missing and loving. So I hope that you guys enjoy it.

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2: And you just listened to Te Amo by Los Mier. And we just finished listening to a little bit of Marco Antonio Solís, Joan Sebastian, Capaz de la Sierra, Intocable, and Los Temerarios. CJ, I have a question.
3: Yes.
2: Can your man fight?
3: Can you? Yeah, I think he can.
2: Okay, because I have a confession.
3: Ooh.
2: When we were dancing and you were leading me in Mi Credo right now, I kind of fell in love with you.
3: Luz, I've been in love with you since I've met you.
2: It's that Gemini on Gemini.
3: Gemini on Gemini.
2: Yes, yes. No, but actually, have you guys ever fallen in love with someone just because of their dancing abilities or just like dancing with them? I feel like it's happened to me since I was like a teenager, like dancing cumbia with someone and now dancing salsa. My mind and my heart are like blown when I find like a good dance partner.
3: I feel like when I was younger, I definitely was like, oh, it's love. And now that I'm older, I'm like, oh no, it's that we're sharing like a creative energy together and we're vibing. Yeah. But I think, isn't that a type of love in and of itself? And it's temporary. Not all love is permanent.
4: Is it because it's so intimate? Like you're just so body to body, so close. I think dancing
3: just brings that into that space for sure. Yeah.
4: And I think dancing to Latino music is very like touchy too.
3: Cachete, cachete.
4: Exactly. And I mean, Mexican love is all about PDA. Mexico City is known for their PDA.
3: Yeah, they are. Like people just see making out, cuddling, like literally no blankets on the parks. Like they're just like there. And I feel like even with my family, right, whenever I go home, I kiss my parents on the cheek. You know, like my siblings and I, even if we're like, you know, like, oh, you stink, whatever, like making fun of each other. Like, we still say, like, I love you, goodbye, you know?
2: Yeah, you know, actually, that's something I didn't grow up with, like, the kissing on the cheek. And I only, like, me lo vine a encontrar with, like, my job. I work with all Latinos, and coworkers will be, like, saying, like, buenos dias. And then I'll be like, what's going on? Yes. But now I'm doing it, and I love it. I love that physical affection, that PDA. And it feels so weird to do it with your coworkers, but.
4: Oh, I would never do it with my
2: colleagues. but because we're in an Latino environment and there's only a couple of us, it feels normal. And I only do it with the ones that I actually like. I hope they're not hearing this.
4: Well, I didn't get a little kiss on the cheek today.
2: Oh, but we're not cool. Actually, I hugged you like for 20 seconds.
4: For, like, a really long. It was a really long hug. But,
2: I'll kiss you after next.
3: Yeah, I agree. I think we need to bring back holding hands. I think we need to bring back platonic PDA.
2: Absolutely.
3: And especially in such a touch-starved like culture. I feel that the United States definitely looks down on that. But I think it's totally fine. I hope that when, if I choose to have kids and have a family, that we keep that tradition of like greeting each other and saying hello and recognizing each other, because that's the other thing too. You walk into a room, buenos dias, buenas tardes, como están, you know, because it's, I recognize you, you recognize me.
4: Mm-hmm. Yeah, I know my kids are going to be sick and tired of me because Tomo and I are already like all over each other. So I know my kids are going to be tired of me. I just know it. But that's my love language. You know, I love giving you a little peck on the kiss. I love, like, acknowledging you. I love, like, just putting my hand on your lap, you know. Those things really mean a lot. So. Well, I'm excited. I don't know. How does everyone feel about the music that we've been playing so far?
2: You know, someone came in. I don't know who this person was, but someone came in and I was like, hey, like, how are you enjoying the show? And this person said, I'm reminiscing about old loves, like old flames. So, listener, I hope you are too. I know we definitely are here.
4: Yeah, you guys better be reminiscing.
3: Yeah, that's the whole point.
4: Yes. This next set, we're going to switch it up a little bit. We got a little bit of cumbia. CJ, do you want to let us know what we're going to be listening to?
3: Yes, we are listening to Amame by Los La Ya... oh, my God. you can see the list of... Yeah. Sé que te amo y tus besitos rebajados.
4: Perfect.

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2: And we're back. Thank you so much for listening with us for this hour. We have one more song to share and a little bit of yapping left. That last song, Tus Huesitos Rebajados, was a suggestion by my boyfriend, which has been dedicated to me, which I think is very, very sweet.
3: That's so sweet.
2: He's also Mexican. More importantly. But while we're heading out, I just wanted to ask if you had any pet names, because the last song deals with that. When I was little, I used to be called Ratita.
3: I give Tomo the pet name of Cheeky Baby.
2: Cheeky Baby.
4: I'm so dead. You know, I don't like pet names, actually. I feel like I didn't really grow up with, like, my family giving us, like, cutesy pet names. I remember one time I called, like, my partner Mocoso, because I was called, like, Mocosa as a little kid. And I thought it was, like, very sweet. But I think he was, like, a little offended. And I think Mexicans are just, like, como llevaderos. Mm-hmm. So for me, like, the way that I received, like, pet names was, like, a little bit of, like, teasing, but I find them endearing, but I don't know if they're, like, the stereotypical Mexican pet names, like Cheeky Baby.
5: Well, speaking of pet names, we'll play our last song here, Media Naranja, and afterwards, stay tuned. We will have DJ Terrell Lamar with Burbujitas.

And welcome, welcome, welcome. You're listening to Burbujitas, Latina Artists on the Verge. My name is DJ Terrell Lamar, and this is KFAI's Celebrating Latina Culture. What are we at? 24 hours of programming, doing just what I mentioned, celebrating Latina culture. And the show that I'm presenting to you for the next hour, Burbujitas, is going to be looking at some Latina artists who are not quite household names yet, but stay tuned because they might be. Got all sorts of people that I'm excited to play tonight. We're going to hear from, for example, Nico Rubio. We'll hear from Friné, Kel Rocks, Jensine Benitez, Juanita Leo, all sorts of folks that I have been digging lately, but again, not household names quite yet, but maybe. Within the coming months, years, these are names that you may hear in the future. So we'll go ahead and get started with this first set of music, in which we're going to hear from Boca Paila. We're also going to hear from 54 Ultra, and he's becoming, like, he may be the person that you'll hear tonight who is the closest to becoming a household name. He's been growing and growing with each release. We're going to hear from Saint Panther, who has been on my radar for a while, and she is on, excuse me, they are on the verge of releasing their debut album. And we're going to start this one out with an artist by the name of Mai Mai. This one is called Ocean Views. This is Celebrating Latina Culture here on KFAI.

And you just heard a song called Algo Más by a band called Boca Paila. And they are based in La Ciudad de México, but have members from Bolivia, Guatemala, as well as Mexico. And they are just kind of finding their footing as artists right now. Before that, we heard 54 Ultra, who is out of New Jersey, Dominican and Puerto Rican roots. And he is, like I said, on the other side. He's been making some very, very notable moves as an independent artist. Prior to that, we heard Saint Panther out of Los Angeles. Saint Panther of Mexican and Colombian roots is out of Los Angeles, also spent a lot of time in the Inland Empire area just outside of Los Angeles, and has their debut album, East Side Love Story, coming out in November, I believe, that album. Saint Panther has been around for a little while, put out an EP back in 2020, was their first EP, and has since then just released some singles, but finally has the debut album coming. And we started that set out with My My, also known as Mylea Santos, out of the Bay Area, out of Vallejo, California. And that was her track Ocean Views. And you are tuned in to Burbujitas, Latina Artists on the Verge. And that is with me. I'm DJ Tzerel Lamar. You can catch me each and every Wednesday night from 8 to 10 on Radio Pocho. Little show that we've been doing for, we are 16 years in at this point. And always a pleasure to have other opportunities to present music and thoughts with you here on KFAI. I got some more music coming up in this next set. We're going to hear from My Anna, one of my favorite musical discoveries of the year. Also going to hear from Amy Melly. I'm going to hear from Sparkle Mommy, who quietly put out one of the best albums of 2026. And going to start this one out with a woman named Sol out of Chicago. And this one is called Lover Girl, right here. Celebrating Latina culture on KFAI.

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And welcome back to Celebrating Latina Culture here on KFAI. My name is DJ Terrell Lamar, and you just heard Chameleon by Mayanna, who is a Boricua and Japanese artist out of New York, one of my favorite musical finds of the year. She has an album on the way called Sleepy Eyes, and that track Chameleon was actually written as a writing exercise after she heard Red Room by Hiatus Coyote. And if you know that song, that may strike something for you. You may hear the similarities between those two songs. I'm a big fan of both. Prior to that, we heard Ooh La La by Amy Melly, who is a Chicana out of Los Angeles. Prior to that, we heard No Te Vayas by Sparkle Mommy, and that is off of her fantastic debut album, In This Body, which for my money is one of the best albums of 2026. And Sparkle Mommy is originally from Texas, now makes her home in Chicago. And we started that set out with another Chicago artist by the name of Sol, and that track was called Lover Girl. Again, this is Celebrating Latina Culture here on KFAI. And this show in particular is called Burbujitas, Latina Artists on the Verge. My name is DJ Terrell Lamar. And normally you can find me on Wednesday nights along with one of my good friends, Miguel Vargas, hosting Radio Pocho, where we reclaim roots through música. And a lot of the artists that you've heard so far tonight and are going to hear for the duration of the show, artists that you may catch on Radio Pocho. So if you like what you're hearing so far tonight, you can always check us out as well. That being said, I'm going to go ahead and get into our next set of music. We're going to hear from Carolina Oliveros, who is the lead singer of Combo Chimbita and has started releasing some singles on her own. We're also going to hear from Mexica Noyas. We're going to hear from Yensin Benitez. And we're going to start this one out with Vanita Leo. She released an album last year called Cumbia Mente. And this is off of that album. This one is called San Antonio, right here on Radio Pocho. Excuse me, not Radio Pocho. Very used to saying that here on Burbujitas. Latina Artists on the Verge. And this is Celebrating Latina Culture here on KFAI.

And you just heard Rayo by Carolina Oliveros. Prior to that, you heard Tabaco by Mexica Noyaz. Before that was Siempre Te Amaré by Jensine Benitez. And we started that set out with San Antonio by Vanita Leo. You are listening to Burbujitas, Latine Artists on the Verge, part of KFAI's Celebrating Latine Culture. Got one last set of music for you. And I want you to stay tuned, for at the top of the hour, we're going to have a tribute to Piero. But in this last set, I'm going to hear from Nico Rubio, going to hear from Paco, and going to start out with a track by Friné. This one is called Esa No Soy Yo.